0: border protection and so on. Whereas when you start getting that internal government, we expected to take it, we expected to look after ourselves a lot more than where it was before. We expected to have a boat to protect our borders. We expect to have planes and rescue helicopters and these things. Not every day, every time a disaster come around, we say we waiting on them, or we waiting on somebody else to send us something, or for somebody else to give us something. So I think, yes, independence is something that we should one day work towards, but the next thing is better or more internal governance here in Jersey City.
1: Thank you.
2: I support David's view. I do agree that we should support political independence here for the Turks and Caicos Islands, because I believe that our people should be in the forefront of everything happening. That we, our voice should be the end say in all our decisions affecting our people, youth, policies, schools, that we should have a say in that. And I also believe that it would be beneficial to the people living here, because we, until the story of the hunt is told by the lion, it will always glorify the hunter. And we are the lions of our soil, so we should always protect it and, you know, be in the forefront.
1: I like that one.
3: That's a good one for real. I do agree with both statements that have been said. I would like to see us be independent one day, but I do not think that we are there right now. So as David says, we do have some work to do, some things we have to work on, like the police force and many other things.
1: List some of the other things that we need to do.
0: I think we should have more local representation. I don't know how it might look here, but like something like having a mayor type of system. Yeah, cool.
1: Yes, we have a caller there. Welcome to Expressions. Turn down whatever device is giving that echoing there so we can hear you clearly.
4: How you doing, Mr. Hall? You can hear me?
1: Yes, I'm hearing you now. Good evening, and how are you?
4: Great. Nice to hear from the young minds, man. Nice to hear from it. All right, and you know, the youth ideas are great. All right, but like I told you last week, and like what I support, not being totally against agriculture, but I think when we use the agriculture thing, we also have to say expand on fisheries. We're surrounded by tons and tons of water, and we have to learn how to fish in better to make a better Turks and Caicos. I mean, I don't care what, if you try a farm here, you got to bring people in to farm it, okay? And then a lot of the land that you think are crown land, it's actually generation land. You understand? And those people, if you be real, the generation saying, putting their land and farming. Generation putting their land and the real estate banks trying to make wealth of them for themselves. I think at the end of the day, it'll be great if the government, when we use the word farming, also use the word fishing. Okay? Even if they use agro-fishing, where we grow and fish on the land. But we don't have to. We have more than enough land there. We just need to change the way we fish in, bring someone in, bring bigger boats in, so we can go out there and do that. All right, thank you.
1: Yes, and at the risk of being very critical, I think in some cases the government is playing a game of tokenism. What do I mean by that? Dishing $30,000 to a farmer for agricultural purposes when you don't have a properly organized system, that almost ensures that money is just going down the drain. Is there any mechanism to determine the quantities of goods that have been produced since these monies were dispersed? There need to be a central marketing strategy, you know? And I think this, as well as, in, like you said, Skipper, in aquaculture, mariculture, and what have you, there needs to be more than just simply giving a grant and say, well, make this work.

0: do much more.
1: The number to call, 1-900-222-2007, 946-2007. If you have any other comments you wish to make, you can message me at 244-7332, 244-7332. Anything else either of you would like to, anything that you see on the local scene, Turks and Caicos Islanders, that you'd want to focus on, go right ahead. And before you do that, Mr. Bain, I'm not sure if this was directed at you or at everybody. It says, get yourself educated. Watch what's going on. Choose widely. Read, and go for it. Best of luck.
2: Thank you.
1: We have another caller. Caller, go right ahead.
3: Good evening, Honorable Hall.
1: Good night.
3: I was just listening to the conversation with you and the young people, and very inspiring to hear their voices and to hear their thoughts. I don't know if you pick up my voice yet.
1: Is this Pastor Anfield?
3: Yes, sir.
1: And when you're through, please send me that promo, because boy, I tell you, because while you're calling, I was scrolling through my phone to see if I could find it and couldn't. So when you're through, please send it to me with regard to the concerts, okay? But continue.
3: You can
1: speak about it, and I will plug it a bit. Okay, go ahead.
3: I'm just going to say a few words concerning your conversation this evening. It's a pleasure to see that you are bringing our young people and giving them exposure to have their voices heard on the national scene. And they have some very good points this evening. And I want to encourage them to continue to let their voices be heard. And also, when you get ideas, a lot of the times only you can actually bring your ideas to fruition. A lot of the times when we talk about what the government can do, it's ideas that come to us. And when ideas come to us, I think the best thing for us to do is to try to see what we can do, even if we have to seek help from others and come together, pool our resources, and get others involved to get things done. For example, the young lady who mentioned about there's nothing to do in Grand Turk, I think she's saying, for young people and children. That's a opening right there for you as a young person to actually do something about that. That's how businesses come about. People see needs within society that need to be met, and then seek to meet those needs, and by doing that, earn money. So I want to encourage the young people this evening to take your ideas, and I know when you're young, you don't have much money, but if the young people come together, pool their resources, and bring their ideas together, they can come up with unique and uncommon ideas for business and to meet the needs of the community. Also, I heard us talk about independence on the show tonight, and this is something that we have talked about from time to time, and over the years, the sentiment has always been we are not ready yet. My concern about that is, are we doing anything to become ready? And if we don't even explore the possibility of it, we'll never be ready. I was watching the media this last week, and I realized that there are certain provinces within the UK who actually having referendum. At least I saw three of them that are having mock referendums to leave the UK because of the situation there in the UK with the migrants and the way that the UK government is setting up these migrant camps in different areas and migrant hotels and so on, and the people are frustrated. And I was thinking, you know, we are actually being led by a country that is borderline out of control. They are unable to control their own borders, let alone to help us to control ours. And there are so many other areas. Their healthcare system is in the shambles, while, you know, we are trying to grapple with our healthcare system here in Turks and Caicos Islands. And I think at some point we are going to have to consider going on our own before we get released on our own, unprepared.
1: I agree with you, indeed. I would be grateful if you can tell us a little bit about the concert that's coming up. And like I said, you resend the flyer so I can use it, okay?
3: Yes. So the concert, the gospel concert, is called Gospel Fest. And that came about as a result of the similar situation as the young lady mentioned. I look around in our community, particularly as Christians, there was no major social event and spiritual event for us as Christians, while you have many secular concerts and secular artists brought in from around the region and different parts of the world. There was nothing like that for Christians. And so with that idea and vision, came up with the Gospel Fest. And so we have had the Gospel Fest now for the past 3 years. This year would make the fourth year. And every year it keeps growing in numbers. And we're seeing greater impact in the lives of people. And it is getting to the point where it would become something that people would be looking forward to every year. This year, Gospel Fest, we're bringing in Chandler Moore, a very popular gospel artist from the United States, along with our local artist, Randy Ellis, who was a great singer here in the Turks and Caicos Islands. And then we have a very good praise and worship team put together that will be also singing and ministering. We're going to be at the Grace Bay Market this time. We are at the Grace Bay Market this time, the 11th of October at 7 p.m. The tickets are on sale for $85 for adults and $45 for children 5 years old to 11 years old. And you can also buy the tickets online. When you see any of our flyers anywhere, there's a QR code on that flyer. You can just scan the QR code and then you'll be able to purchase your ticket online. That would be the best way to purchase a ticket. There are tickets on sale at Community Fellowship Center Church, and there are other people around that are selling tickets. And so if you come contact us at Community Fellowship Center, we'll be able to give you other information regarding the concert. And so we look forward to the support of the public this year, and we will want to keep the Gospel Fest going as long as we can.
1: Well, thank you very much, Pastor Branford Hanfield.
3: Bradley.
1: Thinking of my brother Branford, eh? Yes. And as I said, send me another flyer so I can promote it on my other shows, okay? Thank you ever so much.
3: Thank you very much, Mr. Ault. Great. And have a good night, everybody.
0: Good night. Thank you.
1: The number to call is 1-900-222-2007, 946-2007. You may message me at 244-7332. This person says, Brother Hall, would it be too much to ask you to allow your guest to respond to some of the questions that have been sent in or to some of the concerns raised by those who call in? Are there any of those matters that you particularly wanted to respond to?
2: I basically kind of answered the last call, in my opinion, when they were speaking about independence, and they asked if we're doing anything to working towards independence, and saying we're not ready, but that's why I said I think one of the first things you need to do to get ready is practice more self internal government, and also as a country, as a government, we need to stop being so reactive as well. I think we're a very reactive country, and I understand that when there's a problem in front of us that we need to face, we need to deal with it and get it over with. But at the same time, I think we need to start dealing things and developing things with the mindset that like the 5,000 people that live in Grand Turk today might be 10,000 people 10 years from now or 20 years from now. So we don't build a building or a stadium to only hold 6,000 to 7,000 people, and 10 years from now Grand Turk might have 10,000 to 12,000 people. So that's another thing I think we really need to do as a people. We need to stop being so reactive and start being more proactive in just about everything we do in our day-to-day lives and operating a country business.
1: Right. Well, as we talk about independence, there must be that means of gauging the express will of the people.
2: Yes, sir.
1: And I was speaking at a forum in Providenciales, and I put forward the idea of a non-binding referendum. Now, you have referendum that may be binding or non-binding. For instance, like when Jamaica went into political independence, the JLP's thing was, if we win this election, we're going to enter independence. The PNP in Jamaica at the time was more for West Indian Federation. But of course, the JLP won that election, and because it was binding, they went on that referendum. They won the election after that referendum. Hence, they went into independence. But there is the non-binding, like in the case of the Bahamas, for instance, when the moot was put out there to the public about legalizing the gaming shops. Now, the Bahamian people voted against it, but the government still went ahead and did it, non-binding. And I say that because I am not sure at the first go you might get the accurate sentiments of the people, because like elsewhere, for instance, some may say that I don't want to go independent under PNP government. The next one may say, I don't want to go independent under PDM government. You see, so if it's non-binding, it's just a matter of saying, do you think we should pursue independence, yes or no? Non-binding. And I believe you might get a true reflection, and then when you get that, you can start set on a program of public education to prepare the people. Because unfortunately for many things, and I have to accept a little bit of responsibility because I was part of government, I am of the view that the National Heroes Celebration is not what it ought to be because it was not preceded with public education.
0: Yes, sir. That's another thing I wanted to get at as well. So we're talking about independence. We need to know who we are as a people. I feel like we've strayed away from our way of life, our culture. And even when you look at our schools, the primary schools, the children there, they're well versed with the culture. But there's this disconnect when they get into high school. Like, if you were to go into any high school across these islands today and you were to select a child at random and ask them to sing the national song, few may be able to sing it by heart, but some, they wouldn't be able to. And with that, too, I believe that there should be an island-wide information drive, because we know, okay, the man on the street, if a bill passes in Parliament, they might not understand what exactly is happening until they hear that from somebody else. But if the government or we, as Turks and Caicos Islanders on the soil, were to go out and, you know, explain the policies, explain the mandates, explain the bills, explain our way of life, spreading that information, educating the public, I feel like that would better equip them with the skills, the knowledge, the information they need to know into who they are and what's going on in their country. And that way they would be better able to serve as well.
1: Sure, by all means. And at the risk of sounding like I'm blowing my own horns, as brand ambassador, I had always envisaged visiting all of the schools. Now, that has not been facilitated, but I have visited a few, and teaching them about our history and culture. And one of the questions I often ask at the end, whether the individuals are proud of Turks and Caicos. And I've had some interesting encounters. I remember there was this Dominican boy at one of the schools, and he said he has no pride in these islands. So I asked him why. He said, because he's not from here. So I said to him, you could have pride in the country of your birth, but still have pride in Turks and Caicos, because this is what affords your parents to have bread on the table, and in fact is giving you an education. You know what I mean? And so this is something that should be done on a broader scale. In fact, when I made the proposal to government about being a brand ambassador here, a lot had to do with the fact that at the cruise port, it's mainly foreign nationals working, and tourists have pertinent questions that they do not get the accurate answers. Mm-hmm. But I had hoped, too, that this would follow in places like South Caicos and Providenciales in particular. You know, sometimes you have thousands of people at the airport waiting on a flight, sometimes angry. Mm-hmm. If you had a brand ambassador who might be able to engage them, you know, explain certain things and things like that. I will soon retire, and I hope that they would certainly replace me, because quite frankly, after next year, by the way, this Saturday I turn 75 years, 75. So it's really time to go. And so next year, God spares life, I hope to retire from the talk show business after about 12 years. I'm the longest serving talk show host around. And also as brand ambassador, retire from that and just enjoy a little time, you know, elsewhere. Mm-hmm. Yeah.
0: Well, I wanted to say thank you to the last caller, and I also wanted to agree with his statement, because I do feel like sometimes as Turks and Islanders, we tend to complain a lot, but we don't take the initiative. Right now, I don't have the means to start a business, but in the future, I will contribute to society and make Grand Turk more fun for us. And I also wanted to touch on something that David had said, that us Turks Islanders, we tend to be reactive. And I do agree with that. I don't know if you saw it, but more than likely, y'all too saw it when the American tourist, she had spoke about her trip to Provo.
4: Oh, yeah.
0: Yes. What I don't agree is when people, like, I don't agree when Americans tend to come here and say, oh, we broke in this and that and stuff like that. But I don't really like to see when I go in the comments in the TikTok section and I see Turks Islanders, like, they blowing it out of proportion and, like, talking bad. Like, I like to see when Turks Islanders, they inform them of, like, okay, this is why, this is this way and stuff like that. But to go out of your way and call them all type of names, I don't agree with that, because it's just going to make us look trashy and tacky. But, yeah. And one thing I'm also tied to, I don't know how we're really going to go about it, but I feel like us as Grand Turk people, we, not just Grand Turk, but the other islands as well, we need to make a name for ourselves, because I'm tired of when tourists come and they be like, Turks and Caicos, and us just probably talking about, like, we need to change that.
4: That starts with our leaders.
0: Something has to change, like, they'll forget about us.
4: I really feel like they need to set the example first, because they're the ones getting more traction. You know, every time they say Turks and Caicos Islands, or they say nationwide, it's just Providenciales, when, come, you know, like, it's 40 islands and keys. So.
1: All right, I have a fairly lengthy comment here. Let me read this as we're coming down to the end of the show. and this person says, I'm here listening to your show, and the guests have represented their views well. I'm in agreement with the young man who said the government is more reactive than proactive. This type of mindset needs to change. As far as independence, we have not even begun to prepare our people and country for it. That's why the answer to the question of independence always be, we are not ready. For 20 plus years of asking this question, the government should have been preparing for when independence is possible by educating the general public, constantly preparing our agriculture to produce food on a large scale to feed its people and prepare the way to secure and defend our borders. Once we move from lip service to action, we will then have more of our people agreeing to go into independence. I see you all nodding your heads. So
4: I agree.
2: For me, it's like when the caller, one of the callers earlier asked, can we take care of ourselves? And like you explained to him, I agree in some way that yes, we, when you look at it on financial, from a financial point, we can take care of ourselves here in Turks and Caicos Island. So I don't know if everybody afraid of independence, but I don't think we should be as afraid of independence as we may be or as some of us might feel.
1: Right. You see, I often look at some of the smaller territories that went into independence. And for instance, St. Kitts and Nevis.
2: Some that ain't reached.
1: What's that?
2: Some that started ain't reached.
1: You know, St. Kitts and Nevis had one of the smallest populations to have gone independent. At the time, there were about 35,000 people, less than what we have now. Let me take this caller. This might be the last call. Caller, go right ahead.
3: Yes. This is Pastor Bradley again, Mr. Hall.
1: Yes.
3: Yes. I don't like to miss a teachable moment. And earlier when I greeted you, I said, good evening. And you corrected me and said, good night. And this is something that I have been concerned about in the Turks and Caicos Islands for a long time. We go to functions and people would be, because it's night, people would greet the audience by saying good night. But I learned in my English class that when we are greeting an audience in the night, at a function, the appropriate greeting is, ladies and gentlemen, good evening. And when we are leaving, when we are closing the event, or we are leaving people in the night, we would say good night. So I took the moment after our conversation to check it out and to Google it. And indeed, the proper greeting at night is good evening when we are introducing ourselves to an audience. You know, we do this for so long in the Turks and Caicos Islands that it's become the norm. But because it's the norm, it doesn't mean that it is right.
1: Pastor, I'll debate you on that one. Yeah. As far as I am concerned, and mind you, sometimes even Google make mistake too. I've seen errors on Google. But anyway, as far as I'm concerned, 6:30, that's evening. When you reach 8 o'clock or so, that's night.
2: It's on bingo.
3: There's no debating whether it's night or not. It's about how you greet an audience at night.
2: That's true.
1: It's a matter of when night begins. But anyway, let me not.
3: I'm not trying to be patty. I don't like to miss a teachable moment for myself, and I don't like to miss a teachable moment for others. So if I am wrong, I would like to be corrected.
1: Okay.
3: But if I am right, I would like for everybody to know what is correct. That's why I took the time to go and look at it somewhere else, because all along in my mind, what I was taught in school was that when you greet an audience at night, you say, ladies and gentlemen, good evening. Because most events at night will start around 6:30, 7 o'clock anyhow.
1: Yes.
3: And then when you are closing, you would say good night.
1: Because by that time, it's...
3: By that time, it'll be late.
1: Like in this case, after 8.
3: Exactly.
1: Thank you. I'm not gonna argue that point much further. But thank you, sir.
3: Okay.
1: All right. Dan George says, "Good points, young people. Who is really listening to your true concern? The guidance is very important for you at this stage of your lives. Besides that, your leader should lead by example. Thanks to Mr. Hall to give you this exposure to express your thoughts. You are the future, the TCI.
4: Thank you. Thank you so much.
2: Thank you very much.
1: Thank you.
2: And the present.
1: All right, well, we've come right down to the end of expressions. I'm going to ask you all to just give your closing comments. If there's anybody, be it in your family or a friend or else we want to say hi to, they say ladies before gentlemen, but this time let's go the other way around. David?
2: Good night, everybody. I just want to say thank you to everyone that tuned into the talk show tonight. It was a very good talk show. It's always something new to learn every time you come and sit here in the studio for me. And something I was thinking about too before we get cut off is one thing we do have a problem with is a lot of local young people returning home. And I think that's one of the bigger problems too, is we need a lot more of the local young people that are going away overseas to study or do whatever they're doing, probably start a business or whatever. It would be a lot better for us here in the Turks and Caicos Islands if we were to bring back home the same knowledge or skills that we learn overseas and try to find a way to implement it here in our systems here in the Turks and Caicos Islands. But thank you again, everybody, and I hope everybody has a wonderful night.
4: Okay. Good night, everyone. Thank you for joining me along with Ms. Hall and Mr. Bean on Expressions with Honorable Hall. It was a really nice time. I enjoyed expressing my thoughts. Again, this show, it's not scripted, so everything came from the heart. I'm grateful for the opportunity and another time. Thank you.
5: Good night, everyone. Diddy, I hope you're paying me for this. And thank you, everyone, for listening to what we had to say. I would say that I'm not that good at public speaking, but the next time I come on the show, I'm going to be ready for all of us, the whole questions, okay? And say no to drugs, kids. I do encourage everyone to go and get that education and come back home. How my daddy always says, Grand Turk, or Turks on a whole, it ain't going nowhere. Go get your education. Come back. Good night.
1: Well, certainly want to thank you all. And like I started, and even in my promo, I said, actually, with the three of you, it's like a microcosm of the society. David, with both parents from Turks and Caicos. Kendria, with Haitian parentage. Arabinig, with a combination of Dominican and Turks and Caicos. But, you know, the point is, we have to all blend and come together and work to build this country. Continue to do well, and may God bless you all.
4: Thank you.
1: God bless the Turks and Caicos Islands. Thanks to all of you who have tuned in, and to join me again on Wednesday, God Spares Life, when we hope to have yet another Expressions. Young, gifted, and black.

0: And that was Expressions. It's 36 minutes after 8. Up next is Looking Back with Father Lion.
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4: 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From Russia to Australia. Father
5: China
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5: to Jamaica.
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0: 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Roaring through the jungle of hits. 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
1: Them for knowing I'm here, say, oh, a lion art. I'm here, say, Father Master Lion. Hey, them one of the sons who are the cross, a lion.
2: He's your girlfriend's favorite DJ. He coined the phrase, somebody scream. He's got two turntables and doesn't need a microphone. He is the most interesting DJ in the world.

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2: 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Roaring through the jungle of hits. Roaring through the jungle of hits. 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Roaring on RTC.
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3: Washington, Washington, Washington, Washington, Washington, Washington, Washington, Washington, Washington, Washington, Washington, Washington, Washington, Washington, Washington, Washington, Washington, Washington, Washington, Washington, Washington, Washington, Washington, Washington, Washington, Washington, Washington, Washington, Washington, Washington, Washington, Washington, Washington, Washington, Washington, Washington, Washington, Washington, Washington, Washington, Washington, Washington, Washington, Washington, Washington, Washington, Washington, Washington, Washington, Washington, Washington, Washington, Washington, Washington, Washington, Washington, Washington, Washington, Washington, Washington, Washington, Washington, Washington, Washington, Washington, Washington, Washington, Washington, Washington, Washington, Washington, Washington, Washington, Washington, Washington, Washington, Washington, Washington, Washington, Washington, 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

0: 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Hey, Mama Good is nice, children. Mama Good is nice. Mama Good is nice, I say.
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2: 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But I want to encourage you today that this is your year.

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啊。

edition of New Every Morning. Yesterday, we asked the question, how is my oil? And this morning, I want us to take the examination a little deeper. Not is my church on fire, is my pastor on fire, was Sunday service powerful, but is my altar still burning? Because it is possible to remember when you were on fire for God, while quietly knowing that something has changed. And before we go into the word of God this morning, let us pray. Father, in your name, your mighty name, we thank you, O God, for this morning. Thank you for life, for mercy, for grace. Mercies that are new towards us every morning. Great is thy faithfulness. Thank you for giving us another opportunity to draw near to you. This morning, O God, we don't want another religious routine. We don't merely want information. We want you. Holy Spirit, examine our hearts. Show us where our prayer life has become weak. Show us where distractions have entered our lives, where compromise has settled in. Show us where passion has cooled, where we have become satisfied with remembering yesterday's fire instead of seeking you today. And God, if there are ashes that need removing, if there is wood that needs adding, if something needs to be surrendered, let us have the courage, O God, to put it on the altar and let the fire of God burn again. In Jesus' name we pray. Amen and amen. Share the link and let your loved ones and friends know that we are live here on Radio Turks and Caicos, New Every Morning. I'm grateful for all our listeners, those who have been sending messages, and let me know that they have been tuning in. You know, all our listeners over there in Providenciales, good morning to you this morning. God bless you. And I pray that God will continue to strengthen each and every one of you as you reflect on the word of God today. Turn your Bibles with me this morning to Leviticus chapter 6. Now, somebody may hear Leviticus and think, well, it's too early in the morning for this. But I want you to stay with me because hidden inside these instructions to the priests is something powerful. God is giving Moses instructions concerning the burnt offering. And here we with the Lord of God, the word of God says in Leviticus chapter 6, verse 9, then 12, verse 13. The fire of the altar shall be burning in it all night until morning. Verse 9, verse 12 says, and the fire upon the altar shall be burning in it. It shall not be put out. And then verse 13 says, the fire shall ever be burning upon the altar. It shall never go out. Three times in this passage, God emphasized that the fire will keep burning. Do not let it go out. Keep it burning. And when God repeats something over and over, we ought to pay attention to it. Under the old covenant, this was a literal fire connected to Israel's sacrificial worship. But we are not under that sacrificial system today. Christ offered himself once for all. But there is a spiritual principle here that speaks loudly to us, that what God ignites must be tended. The priest had a responsibility concerning the altar. And that makes me ask myself the question, is my altar still burning? What is an altar? Throughout the scriptures, an altar is a place of sacrifice.

surrender, worship, and an encounter with God. Something happened at an altar. Something was surrendered there. And I want to bring that into our lives this morning. Your personal altar isn't necessarily a piece of furniture in your house. I'm talking about that place of communion with God. Your prayer life, your worship, your time in God, the time in the Word, your surrender, your consecration. That place where you met God and you meet God without an audience. The place where nobody is calling you brother, sister, pastor, deacon, bishop. Nobody is impressed with you. No one is applauding you. No one is listening. It's just you and God. And I believe that every believer needs that place because Sunday morning cannot sustain you by itself. A 25 minutes radio program, 10 minutes radio program cannot sustain you by itself. Your pastor's prayers cannot replace your prayer. A sermon clip on Facebook, a reel cannot replace your personal communion with God. And at some point, you got to have an altar of your own. The first point I share with you this morning is that the fire came from God, but the priest had to keep it burning. This is powerful. Let's go back to Leviticus 9, verse 24. And it says, after the sacrifices were offered, scripture says, and there came a fire out from before the Lord and consumed upon the altar the burnt offering. God sent the fire. Then in Leviticus chapter 6, the priests are commanded to keep the fire burning. Don't miss it. They didn't manufacture the original fire. God provided it. But they were responsible for tending what God has given. And that speaks to us this morning. You cannot manufacture the presence of God. You cannot manufacture the Holy Spirit. You cannot manufacture salvation. Grace comes from God alone. And the Spirit comes from God. But once God has awakened something in you, you have a responsibility, people of God, to cultivate your walk with Him. You cannot say, God, make me spiritually strong while never opening up your Bible. You cannot say, God, deepen my prayer life while never making time to go on your knees and pray. You cannot say, God, keep me from temptation while constantly feeding yourself things that strengthens your temptation. So there are things only God can do, and there are things that God expects us to do as His people. Fire needs fuel. Leviticus 6, verse 12 says, and the priest shall burn wood on it every morning. Every morning. There it is. The priest couldn't say, I put wood on it Saturday morning. I put some extra wood. Thursday, I put some extra. Because yesterday's addition had already been consumed. And someone needs to hear this morning. You cannot live today on yesterday's wood. Maybe Sunday was powerful. Thank God for that. But it's Tuesday now. It is time for you to ignite the fire. Pray again. Read again. Worship again. Seek God again. Talk to Him again. Get in His presence again. Yesterday's prayers were good, but today's prayers are important. Pray today. Yesterday's word blessed me. Open your Bible today. Sunday's worship was powerful. Worship Him in your kitchen on your way to work this morning. Give God the glory, the honor. It's okay to say, God, I thank you. It's okay to say, God, I worship you. Worship Him this morning because spiritual fire requires spiritual fuel. People of God, sometimes the fire is low because we stop feeding it. Let's be real. Sometimes we are asking God, why don't I feel close to you anymore? And God hasn't really moved. We stopped putting wood on the altar. We used to pray, then life got busy. We used to read scriptures, then social media started getting more of our attention. We used to spend time with God, quiet time with God. Then every quiet moment became screen time. And let me step out of all of, step for a minute on everybody's toes, even my toes, including mine. Some of us were saying, I don't have time to pray. But somehow our phone tells us we have 4 hours of screen time yesterday. So maybe the issue isn't always time.
Maybe the issue is priority, because we make time for what matters to us. And I'm not telling you to pray 8 hours every day. Start somewhere. 10 focused minutes with God is better than 1 hour you keep promising to give him but never do. Put the phone down. Turn the television off. Get quiet. Open your Bible and say, God, here I am. People of God, the Lord gave some instructions to the priests. In Leviticus chapter 6, verse 10, it says, and take up the ashes, which the fire had consumed with the burnt offering on the altar. The priest had to deal with the ashes. Think about it. Ashes are evidences that fire was there. And an ash tells you something burned here. There was fire here. Something happened here. But yesterday's ashes could not become today's fuel. Somebody catch this this morning. You can have evidence of yesterday's fire and still need fire today. I remember when God used to use me, ashes. I remember the revival we had, about me, ashes. I remember when I prayed 2 hours, when I used to pray for 2 hours, ashes. I remember when I used to fast and pray, ashes. I remember when church was packed, ashes. Thank God for yesterday, but God is saying, remove the ashes and put some fresh wood on the altar. Don't worship your memories. Don't build your entire spiritual life around, I remember when. I don't only want to know that God moved. I want God to move. I don't only want to say I used to have hunger. I want to be hungry for now. Hunger after righteousness' sake. Because people of God, some ashes need to be removed. There may be some ashes cluttering the altar. Maybe it's some old hurt, bitterness, unforgiveness, pride, disappointment, secret compromises, unhealthy relationships, habits you know are pulling you away from God, things you are watching that keeps contaminating your spirit, man, things you are listening to, conversations you keep participating in and entertaining. And we want God to send fresh fire, but we don't want him touching anything on the altar. No, sometimes revival begins with removal. Because Hebrews 12 verse 1 says, let us lay aside what every weight and the sin which doth so easily beset us. Notice, everything you need to lay aside isn't necessarily sin. Some things are simply weights. It's not necessarily evil. But it's consuming too much of you. It's taking your time, taking your attention, stealing your time. It's weakening your appetite for God. And sometimes you have to ask yourself, is this feeding my fire or fighting my fire? People of God, what we need to know is that, is it drawing me closer to Christ or slowly cooling me down? The altar requires sacrifice. You cannot talk about an altar without talking about sacrifice. Romans 12 verse 1 says, but what? I beseech you therefore, brethren, by the mercies of God, that you present your bodies a living sacrifice, holy, acceptable unto God, which is a reasonable service. Under the old covenant, something died on the altar. And under the new covenant, you become a living sacrifice. That means every day there are things we have to surrender. Our will, our pride, our attitude, our flesh, our desires, our plans, our ego, our need to always be right, our need to always have the last word. Sometimes our prayer isn't, God, give me something. Sometimes our prayer need to be, God, what do I need to give up? What needs to die in my life? Because everybody wants fire, but fire requires an altar. Everybody wants the anointing, but nobody wants sacrifice. Everybody wants God to use them. But a few people says, Lord, have all of me. People of God, it is important for us to understand, your fire is not dead. It may be low, but there's still an ember. And God sent this word this morning to tell you, if you have stopped praying, pray again. If you have stopped fasting, fast again. If you have stopped reading, read his word again. Get back in his presence.
come back to the altar and place everything on the altar. People of God, it is important that you understand that an altar requires sacrifice. Let that sizzle in your spirit for just a few seconds. Just a few seconds. Let it sizzle in your mind. Let it sizzle in your spirit. What it is that I need to place on the altar of God. It is important that we understand. The song says, I think you have longed for sweet peace and for faith to increase and have earnestly, fervently prayed. But you cannot have rest or be perfectly blessed until all on the altar is laid. It's your all. On the altar of sacrifice laid. Your heart does the spirit control. You can only be blessed and have peace and sweet rest as you yield him your body and soul. Let us pray. Father, we thank you this morning, O God, that your word comes to us as a reminder that yesterday's ashes proved that there was fire, but they cannot replace the fire that we need today. This morning, we come back to the altar, not the church altar, not the physical furniture, but the altar of our hearts. And God, we confess, oh God, that we have become distracted and busy and tired. And we have allowed prayer to become occasionally, oh God. But we ask, oh Lord, that you will forgive us. Forgive us, oh God, oh Lord, for allowing things in our lives that are slowly cooling our spiritual passion. Remove the ashes this morning, oh God. Put a fresh hunger in us, oh Lord. Breathe on the embers. Revive us again, oh Lord. Do something fresh. Make us holy. Make us surrender. Give us transformation, oh God. Let your fire burn away everything that is not like you. And let our lives become a living sacrifice, holy, acceptable, surrendered, and available. And from this morning, oh God, let this become our commitment, that the fire shall ever be burning upon the altar, and it shall never go out. In Jesus' name we pray, amen and amen. Have yourself a blessed day in the Lord.

0: Cakes and Cakeus. I'm Danae Denny with your morning report. Today is September 22nd, 2026, and in this report, I'll be bringing you the latest local news and stories from all over the world. These are the headlines. Locally, police make arrest in Blue Hills burglary investigation. And InterHealth Canada releases statement on contractual disputes with the government. In the region, the Falcons win the CPL title. And internationally, U.S. President banned several media houses. Stay tuned for these and more coming up in this morning's report. 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
0: The Royal Turks and Caicos Islands Police Force have made an arrest in regards to the recent robbery at a Blue Hills villa. Our Zoya Fessler has the details.
2: The Royal Turks and Caicos Islands Police Force has charged 22-year-old Jamaican national Nicholas Alessandro Lewin, residing in Providenciales, in connection with the aggravated burglary reported at Aqua Blue Villa on 6th of September 2026. Following investigations conducted by the Serious Crime Unit, Lewin has been charged with the following offenses: obtaining property by deception, obtaining pecuniary advantage by deception, handling stolen goods. The charges relate to the alleged use and possession of credit cards reported stolen during the incident. Lewin remains in police custody and is expected to appear before the court later this week. One female is also in custody and assisting officers with ongoing investigations. Inquiries into the matter remain active and further updates will be provided as necessary. Anyone with information is encouraged to contact the Serious Crime Unit at 649-231-1842, call 911, or submit information anonymously through Crime Stoppers at 1-800-8477 or through the P3 app.
0: Thank you, Zoya. InterHealth Canada is warning that the continued operation of the Turks and Caicos Islands 2 hospitals is facing material risk amid its ongoing contractual dispute with the Turks and Caicos Islands government. The company's statement comes days after the government said on September 18th that clinical services across the islands were continuing as normal despite the dispute. InterHealth Canada says that while it has made efforts to maintain services since January 2025, it is now facing severe financial pressure after infrastructure payments, it says, are contractually due, have been withheld by the government since January 2025. The company says it continued to self-fund hospital operations while hoping the dispute would be resolved, but says it is now unable to carry out all the necessary maintenance, asset management, and other works required to ensure safe operations at the Grand Turk and Cheshire Hall Medical Center facilities. InterHealth Canada says it terminated its contract with the government on July 17, 2026, following months of discussions over the dispute. Under the contract, the company says the government was required to confirm the transition period it needed and identified its successor entity within 90 days of the termination. According to InterHealth Canada, neither step has been completed and no transition activities have begun. The company also says it has requested funding for the handback process but has not received a response, creating uncertainty for hospital operations and distress among staff. InterHealth Canada says the dispute has also affected its ability to carry out remediation, asset management, and hurricane reinstatement work at the hospitals. The company points to an earlier arbitration involving the first 5 months of disputed payments in 2025, saying the International Court of Arbitration ruled that the government should pay the disputed sums. InterHealth Canada also says that since the hospitals opened in 2010, the facilities have achieved Diamond accreditation, and that proposals to expand clinical

appointments as scheduled. The company says further communications will be issued as the situation develops. In other healthcare news, the Ministry of Health and Human Services, in collaboration with the Ministry of Education, Youth, Sports, and Culture, has formalized a partnership with Great Shape, Inc., a Sandals Foundation-supported organization, through the signing of a Memorandum of Understanding for the 2026 Eye Care Charitable Eye Care Outreach in the Turks and Caicos Islands. The signing ceremony was held at the Ministry of Health and Human Services conference room in Providenciales. The program included remarks from Honorable Kyle Knowles, Minister of Health and Human Services, Mr. Edgar Howell, the Deputy Secretary of Education, Youth, Sports, and Culture, Mr. Stephen Stern, Eye Care Founder and Director, and Mr. Derek Meany, General Manager of Beaches TCI. The Memorandum of Understanding establishes a framework for collaboration among the participating organizations to expand access to eye care services and improve vision and general health outcomes throughout the Turks and Caicos Islands. This school-based component reflects the government's commitment to supporting the health, education, and overall well-being of children and young people. Early identification and treatment of vision problems can help to remove barriers to learning, improve classroom participation, and support students' academic development. In addition to the school visits, doctors and other eye care professionals from the United States and Canada will provide a free community eye care clinic in collaboration with the Ministry of Health and Human Services, the Ministry of Education, Youth, Sports, and Culture, Great Shape, Inc., and the Sandals Foundation. The community clinic will be held at the Church of God of Prophecy in Five Keys, Providenciales, on Monday, September 21st to Friday, September 25th, from 9 a.m. to 3 p.m. Monday to Thursday, and on Fridays, 9 a.m. to 1 p.m. The free services will include eye testing for vision problems, diseases and injuries, eye medications and referrals, prescription glasses, reading glasses and sunglasses, laser treatment for diabetic retinopathy and glaucoma, and health screenings for diabetes and hypertension. Minister of Health Honorable Kyle Knowles said that the Ministry of Health and Human Services welcomes the return of the eye care program to the Turks and Caicos Islands and recognizes the valuable contributions of the Ministry of Education, Youth, Sports, and Culture, Great Shape, Inc., the Sandals Foundation, the visiting healthcare professionals, and all other supporting partners. Members of the public are advised that space at the community clinic is limited and service will be provided on a first-come, first-served basis. Persons attending are asked to queue in an orderly and patient manner. The government of the Turks and Caicos Islands remains committed to strengthening partnerships that promote prevention, early detection, and equitable access to quality health care for residents of all ages. That was your local news. Now for regional news. The Antigua and Barbuda Falcons are the 2026 Republic Bank Caribbean Premier League champions after defeating the Jamaica Kingsmen by 8 wickets in Sunday's final at Kensington Oval in Barbados. Chasing 171 for victory, the Falcons reached 173 for 2 in 16.4 overs, with 20 balls to spare, securing their first CPL title just 3 seasons after entering the competition. Amir Jangu led the chase with an unbeaten 57 from 34 deliveries, while Hassan Nawaz finished 47, not out from 35 balls. The pair shared an unbroken 89-run partnership to take the Falcons over the line. Earlier, Jamaica posted 170 for 9 after being sent into bat, with Mas Sadiqat producing a record-breaking performance. Falcons spinner Sufiane Mokhim was named player of the match after taking 4 wickets for just 14 runs, helping trigger a collapse in Jamaica's middle order. The Falcons then made a fast start to their chase, reaching 76 for 1 during the power play. Rakeem Cornwall struck 20 from just 6 balls, Evan Lewis added 38 before both were dismissed. Jangu and Nawaz then took control, guiding Antigua and Barbuda to victory and making the Falcons the first ever of the two newest CPL franchises to lift the championship trophy. That was regional news. Now for international news.

The standoff between President Donald Trump and several U.S. major news organizations is escalating after the five television networks that made up the White House press pool suspended their shared coverage of the president. The decision follows Trump's ban on CNN, MS Now, and Politico from the White House last Friday. Trump announced the ban on September 18th, accusing three organizations of repeatedly pushing what he called fake news. He said the decision was based on what he described as the outlet's cumulative coverage over several years, rather than one specific report. The following day, reporters from all three organizations were denied entry to the White House, with their press credentials disabled or confiscated. All three organizations said they would defend their First Amendment rights, while the White House Correspondents Association called the administration to restore their access. The dispute has now expanded beyond the three banned outlets. CNN, ABC, CBS, NBC, and Fox News, the five networks that make up the White House television pool, have suspended their shared coverage of presidential events. The pool rotates responsibility among the networks for providing a camera crew and a broadcast feed that is shared with other news organizations. CNN was scheduled to provide the pool coverage Monday, including as Trump traveled to New York for the United Nations General Assembly. However, the White House prevented CNN from carrying out its assigned duties, and other networks declined to replace it. The suspension means no major television network is currently providing the shared television feed for Trump's designated pool events. The effects were already apparent Monday during a ribbon-cutting ceremony for a new White House helipad. Trump's remarks could not be clearly heard on the White House livestream because the boom microphones normally provided by the television pool were not in use. The network said in a joint statement that the public has a vital interest in receiving accurate and independent information about its government, and that no administration should restrict a news organization because it objects to its reporting. Meanwhile, CNN, MS Now, and Politico have filed a federal lawsuit against Trump and members of his administration. The three organizations argue that the ban violates their First Amendment rights to freedom of the press and their right to due process under the 14th Amendment. The White House has defended the decision, arguing that journalists do not have a guaranteed right to access the Oval Office or other areas of the White House. Vice President J.D. Vance has also defended Trump's actions, saying the administration is not banning the outlets from reporting on the president, but it's withdrawing what he described as special access. Trump has continued to defend the ban, saying the White House is not attacking the free press, but it's targeting what he calls fake news. The developments mark a significant escalation in the ongoing dispute between the Trump administration and news organizations over press access, presidential coverage, and the constitutional protections offered to journalists. Now for entertainment news.

0: Presley Gerber, the model and son of supermodel Cindy Crawford and businessman Randy Gerber, has died at the age of 27. According to reports, Gerber died Sunday at a rehabilitation facility in California. His death was confirmed by a representative for his family, who asked for privacy during what was described as a difficult and painful time. An official cause of death had not been announced as of September 21st, and an autopsy was still pending. Gerber was the oldest child of Cindy and Randy Gerber, and the older brother of model and actress Kaya Gerber. He entered the fashion industry as a teenager after signing with IMG Models at age 15. He later walked the runway for brands including Dolce & Gabbana, Calvin Klein, and appeared in campaigns for many major fashion houses. He also appeared alongside his mother in a Pepsi commercial ad that aired during the 2018 Super Bowl. In recent years, Gerber had spoken publicly about his struggles with mental health and substance abuse, including his experiences with treatment and recovery. He launched a social media series called Mental Health Mondays in 2024, using the platform to speak openly about his experiences and encourage others to have conversations about mental health. His sister Kaya had also spoken publicly about her brother's willingness to be open about his struggles. In an interview with Vogue last month, she described him as someone who was willing to be vulnerable publicly, saying there was only so much a person could hide and that trying to conceal struggles could make someone feel ashamed. Gerber's death comes after years in the public eye as part of one of the fashion's most recognizable families. He is survived by his parents, Cindy Crawford and Randy Gerber, and his sister Kaya. Now for the weather forecast from the TCI Weather Service.
1: Good morning, Turks and Caicos. This is Levano Gardner from the Turks and Caicos Islands National Weather Service bringing you your weather forecast for today. For today's current conditions, we have mostly cloudy skies with winds coming from the east at 10 knots or less, falling light and variable at times. For today's forecast, we have a low chance of showers with isolated thunderstorms possible and partly cloudy to cloudy skies with a high near 93 degrees Fahrenheit. Later tonight, we have a low chance of widely scattered showers and partly cloudy skies with a low around 77 degrees Fahrenheit. The winds will be east to southeast at 10 knots or less, and the seas will be smooth to sight with wave heights of 3 feet or less. Sunset will be at 6:45 p.m. The next high tide will be at 6:12 p.m. The next low tide will be at 11:32 a.m. For the tropical weather outlook, active systems, Tropical Storm Fay is located several hundred miles southwest of the Azores. Fay is moving very slowly toward the south near 9 miles per hour. Maximum sustained winds have decreased to near 40 miles per hour with higher gusts. Continuing weakening is forecast, and Fay could degenerate to a post-tropical remnant low in a couple of days. Far eastern tropical Atlantic, a tropical wave is forecast to move off the coast of western Africa by Wednesday. Although environmental conditions are not expected to be particularly conducive, slow development of this system is possible when it moves west-northwestward or northwestward across the far eastern Atlantic. Interest in the Cabo Verde Islands should monitor the progress of this system as gusty winds and areas of high rain are possible there by the end of the week. The chance of formation over the next 7 days is low. And that's the weather forecast for today. 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
0: 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This morning's report was brought to you by Century 21 and Rashad Properties. I'm Denise Denny, wishing you an amazing day.

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0: Welcome to First Edition. Well, have I got a guest for you this morning. He needs no introduction, but I'll tell you a bit about him. Long before his recent results in Jamaica, that wasn't an isolated academic success, because records show that when he was a police recruit in 2012, he was already distinguishing himself, including being named best speaker in a debate, graduating with major honors. More recently, he launched his book, Built in the Dark, and his community work has included youth programs, basketball camps, music, mentor, public speaking. Have you guessed who he is yet? Listeners, viewers, please help me welcome the one and only, one of my favorite people, Inspector Huntley Forbes Jr., Super P. Good morning, Inspector.
1: Good morning, Miss Cheryl. I was wondering who you was talking about just now. I was getting a little excited. I have to take you with me to introduce me to some of these events. Good morning, TCI. It's a pleasure to be here. And thank you for saying such good things. I only remember just now that I did graduate in 2012 with honors from the training school.
0: Yeah.
1: That's very interesting, right?
0: Yeah.
1: But I'm happy to be here.
0: All right. So, Inspector Forbes, congratulations.
1: Yes, ma'am.
0: There's quite a lot to congratulate you about. Promotion to inspector, an outstanding performance in Jamaica, your work in community policing, your book. But before we talk about any of that, for that single listener, because I know everybody knows you, but for that single listener and viewer who may not know you, when you take away the uniform, and boy, you're looking sharp this morning, but when you take away the uniform, the rank, and the accomplishments, who is Huntley Forbes?
1: Huntley Forbes Jr. is a little Grand Turk boy born to the parents Huntley and Judith Forbes, better known as Carlene Forbes. My grandmother, Dorothy Forbes, born in a Christian family, born and grew up in church. A little Baxelina boy who grew up like any other child, running around the yard. Well, let me say any other 80s and 90s child. Because these children don't run around the yard now.
0: That's right.
1: But running around the yard, playing baseball, I attended the Eliza Simons Primary and went over to H.A. Robertson High School. And since leaving high school, I just was trying to make my mark. I mean, just a regular Turks and Caicos Island boy.
0: Mm-hmm. Who were the people you would say who shaped you, who corrected you, who encouraged you, who made you believe that you could become the man you are?
1: I give high credits to my mom and dad. Of course, they tried to instill godly principles in me, my grandparents. But outside of that, I want to, you know, like, shout out persons like Miss Jane Garland, who was my principal, Mr. Renville Lewis, and some of my teachers like Miss Swimmer, who's still teaching right now. Persons like them, when I didn't see it, when I was trying to go along with the flow, doing what the boys did, these were the persons who pulled me in. I also want to give credits to Ms. Beatrice, Dr. Beatrice Fulford, who was my boss, and constantly pushing me and trying to instill godly and good habits in me. Pastor Barbara Parker, who actually nurtured me and took me into the position where I became when I was going through my ministerial phase. So there's a lot of persons, and whenever you start to call names, you always forget
0: yes.
1: somebody. But Jerome Kelly, who was actually my commandant, Clifford Henry, Rodney Adams, it's a lot of persons that mm-hmm. I can go on and go on. So if you didn't hear your name, I'll write you a letter. I'll make sure that you know that you contributed. But there's been a lot of persons, and I'm really thankful to God for what they've done. You know, in these times, you need people to be able to see what you can't see.
0: Yep.
1: Sometimes we are limited by what we're going through, what is happening with us, and what is in the front.

0: of us, and we need person sometimes to be able to talk to us and speak into us to let us know there is more beyond what we can see. Mm-hmm. That goes a long way if we do listen.
1: Yeah. Looking back at yourself now and looking at the man you are today, do you think that there was a time when you could have taken a different direction?
0: Yeah, there was a lot of times. While I thank God for who I am, I have not always been this person. And anyone who actually grew up with me or in the age bracket of when I grew up, they will tell you that. I have friends right now, when they come back from school or when they come back from where they are living abroad, they ask, "You were police? Like, you're a short of people." Like they took you in, because there was a period of my life where I went down the road of the drinking, the smoking, the fighting, the violence. Because, you know, when you are trying to be a follower, sometimes you are led into places that you don't really think or should be. And I went through that. I actually reached court level. But through God's grace and mercy, he gave me another chance. And that's my message I always say to young people, you know, take the chance while you have it, because not everybody gets another chance. Because I was bad. And my mommy, I remember, sometimes I would reach home in the morning, 2, 3 o'clock in the morning, and I would hear my mommy on her knees calling my name, mm-hmm. calling my name. And I could hear her one line she used to say, "Convict his spirit, Lord, until he changed." And I used to say, "Lord, don't convict me." I used to be counter-praying to her prayer. But, you know, God gave me a chance. And I remember when I finally reached court level, and I sat there and I said, "Man, God, if you bring me out of this, I will never go down that road again." And sure, he sure did. So I made good on my promise, and I changed my life, and I try to support good and try to push good and try to help younger persons coming up after me mm-hmm. to not make the choices that I made. Because back in the day, Miss Cheryl, you know, we had chances. You could, we were in the age where you can pull a cutlass and engage somebody, go to court, and they tell you, "All right, listen, letting you off on a warning." Mm-hmm. Nowadays,
1: don't do it again.
0: You do something like that, you're going to go to jail for a long time. Yep. Things have really changed.
1: Yep.
0: And so I thank God that I did make that change. So, I was bad, but I'm better now.
1: I'm going to ask my engineer to give me a close-up on Inspector. I mean, you got to see this guy this morning, man. I mean, he is looking fine. He's looking fly. So, Inspector, people know Inspector Forbes Jr., but they also know Super P, the musician, the entertainer. Then there's the author. There's the motivational speaker and community advocate. How do all those personalities fit into one man? And which one is the real Huntley? Or are they all equally you?
0: I'm just going to say that. They are equally me. You know, in Jamaica, some of my friends ask, "How you do this every day? How your personality is there? How did you, you're a social butterfly," all type of stuff. But the reality is, they are all me. I am who I am, and I don't pretend this. I don't have to work hard to be this. I don't have to do much to be who I am. I am who I am. When I go out, I see people I love to hug, I love to talk, I love to communicate, I love to make people laugh, I love to be jubilant to people. Mm-hmm. And so it's just me, everything, Super P, the author, the police, the everything is locked up in one person. And I can't see myself changing that person no time soon. You know, it's a joy when you can meet somebody who can cheer up your day, even if you have a bad day. Mm-hmm. And I'm thankful that God has just blessed me with those characteristics to be able to do that. Because I hear people say it all the time, "Lord, I was so angry before I saw you. You come right here, make me laugh," and stuff like that. But I am who I am, one person,
1: it's
0: all
1: a
0: around
1: gift.
0: The board.
1: It's
0: the,
1: a gift.
0: The election people say I'm one person straight down the line.
1: Listeners, viewers, if you're just joining us, we're speaking to Inspector Huntley Forbes Jr., a.k.a. Super P. Now, an hour goes by quickly, so let's talk about what we really want to discuss, your recent achievement and your trip to Jamaica. Now, you arrive in another country, another policing environment, surrounded by officers from across the region. Were you intimidated?
0: I mean, there was some level of intimidation because you're coming from TCI, you're traveling to an overseas territory, majority, of course, would be from that territory, and then it's something that's JCF, Jamaica-based, while it is a great, great, great cause, more Jamaican based. And so you get into a room, and if anyone knows the JCF, the Jamaica Constabulary Force, they're big on development. So you get into a room and you're in there with people with LLB, law degrees, mm-hmm. master's degrees, all mm-hmm. sorts of specialized skills. And mm-hmm. sometimes you hear them speak, and when they speak, you're like, wow. And some say, how did I get here? Yeah. And you're there and you're like, wow. So there is some intimidation as it relates to that, especially when you haven't done the classwork, the schooling era in a minute. It's a strenuous thing. So even that makes you intimidated of what the results could possibly be, you know?
1: Mm-hmm. Now, when you left here, when you left home, did you intend to go in and top the class? Or did you simply say, I'm going to do my best?
0: No. When I left here, my duty was to pass. That's always in my mind. We did a rough 6 weeks online here. And I mean really rough, the fact that you have to, for us, we had from about 8:30 a.m. to about 6:30 p.m. Mm. You have to stay before the camera, and you have to be in uniform. Mm. And you have to engage, because your participation percentage starts at 100, and it drops based on your participation. Uh-huh. So it was very engaging. I mean, online presentations, online group assignments, online, everything was on. So it was rough already. So coming with all of this roughness going into the face-to-face, in my mind, I was like, I know this is going to get hard, but Lord, listen, just for God's sakes, don't let them be able to say Huntley Ford Jr. fail. I just, if the pass mark is 50 or 60 and I get 60.5, I would have been satisfied uh-huh. just to be able to say I pass. Mm-hmm. So I just wanted to get over the line when mm-hmm. I left there.
1: You said this was one of the most difficult courses in your career. What made it so difficult?
0: I mean, to be honest with you, this course is supposed to be an associate's degree level type of course. Uh-huh. It is associate's degree because it's an advanced diploma. And it is bulked in 3 months. So I think it is strategically designed to be able to be like that, because you don't have the time to really rest. For 3 months, you're going to be working under pressure. Mm. So when you're doing other courses, you'll be able to say, all right, I could take a break. But it's like Monday, you get an essay, and that essay has to follow all the guiding principles that you were taught. So even for us, it was having to unlearn what you've already knew for years. Mm-hmm. So unlearning to relearn again. Mm. And then you have to submit an essay that on Monday that says, should be in on Thursday. And you say, all right, I got 4 days. And then Monday afternoon at your next class, you have another essay that's due on Wednesday. Then you say, wait now. And then Tuesday, you have a work plan that is due on Friday. So, and then some of these are group work. So you get offline, and then you got to get right back online on Zoom till all 2 o'clock in the morning. You're trying to prepare and fix. And like I say, because of the degree level type of this, mm-hmm. they're looking for the real thing, APA 7th edition. You can't use AI because they're going to be checking for plagiarism mm-hmm. and all of these stuff. So you got to work. You got to do real work. Mm-hmm. So it was really demanding. It was really rough trying to unlearn, relearn. So for me, it was difficult. Coming down to the end, you know, but it was all right. But to the beginning and then well into it, it was difficult, very difficult.
1: So, Inspector, did you ever get to a point where you said to yourself, what have I gotten into?
0: Plenty times. There was many times. Viewers, if you're watching this and you're hearing me on RTC, I am not going to sit here today and act like it was all a bed of roses. There were many times I looked up to the ceiling and I said, Jesus, why did they send me here? And if my mom is watching, she can tell you, there were times I called and I said, Mom, listen, just pray for me. And she, what happened? I don't even know what happened. just pray for me. I need some prayers down here. This is tough. And so there were times that I did. But, you know, mind over matter is something that I practice. You're there, and whether you like it or not, this is the situation. And I do this with everything in life, Cheryl. This is, whether you like it or not, this is the situation at hand.
1: Yep.
0: What are you going to do?
1: Yeah, just work with it.
0: You got to work with what mm-hmm. you have, and you have to make it happen.
1: Yeah. Now, you emerged with the highest academic marks among officers from several Caribbean countries. When did you realize that you had actually topped the class?
0: To be honest with you, I only... It's so funny how the course operates. By the way, I just want to shout out all the course coordinators and directors, Ms. Bellin, Ms. Warren, Ms. Essen, Ms. Brown. I just want to shout them out because they treat us really good. Oh, my God, the hospitality was lovely. But to answer your question, you only know at the graduation.
1: Really?
0: This is the reality.

0: reality. You have, so you know, you see other persons doing well, and you know other persons are pushing through, and you're like, well, I'm not sure what to do, but you know, people were like, I hear you doing well. I hear you got the highest in the exam. I hear, and I'm like, well, I need to hear. And then more than so, I want to see, you know? But that didn't happen. And at the graduation, I'm even asking, like, hey, when we getting our results? And on the response was, listen, the same high school, the same primary school, you'll know soon. So at the graduation, you're sitting down and you hear them come up and say they're going to be recognizing special awards. And they go, the person with the top points for the course, everybody's sitting down. And at this point, I'm saying, Lord, just let me carry something home. That was my goal. Mm-hmm. It didn't have to be top. I just wanted to carry something. Even if I had only gotten the best presentation, just to be able to say TCI name was called at the graduation. Mm-hmm. So when they finally called Huntley Forbes Jr., if you watch the video clip, I actually got out ready to march down to salute without my cap. And everybody's like, your cap. I said, oh, Lord, I forget. I'm ready to collect my things. And so I was so shocked and so surprised. But you only know at the graduation.
1: That's awesome.
0: Right.
1: But you're right, it is an element of surprise.
0: Very well so. If I had known that ahead of time, I would have just about a whole of Grand Taco in the chair for me.
1: I can imagine.
0: We don't play stuff like that.
1: So you also received the award for Best Presentation.
0: Yes,
1: as someone who is an author and a musician, do you think your ability to communicate and perform publicly gave you an advantage?
0: I think so. I mean, I must truthfully say that, you know, I'm always on stage.
1: Yeah.
0: I'm always engaging with persons.
1: Right.
0: In my community policing portfolio, I'm always presenting either to schools, to government events, and I'm always taking part in church events as well.
1: Mm-hmm.
0: So the edge that gave me was the fact that I would not be nervous to be assessed. I would not be nervous in giving what I had prepared. I wouldn't be nervous in my oration and stuff like that. But what it did not help me with was preparation, because what happens with this, Miss Cheryl, is that they give you a topic. You don't have no jurisdiction over. So they just come and say, guys, check for your name, that's your topic. And it is always something that you're not familiar with.
1: Ah.
0: It's something that forces you to do research,
1: yeah,
0: that forces you to prepare yourself and forces you to operate how they teach you. So we had public speaking class, how I would operate as Super P.
1: Mm-hmm.
0: I can't operate that way because it wouldn't meet all the public speaking principles.
1: Right.
0: So when I get in, and even now I find myself speaking a little more proper. You see how I being with myself so good right now?
1: Yes.
0: And that ain't me. Right. And so you have to speak proper, you have to use proper sourcing, you have to use proper references. And so if you're going to quote statistics, it has to be fact checked to make sure that because these are proper assessors. People with masters and doctors, these people, they're not going to be tricked by the bells and whistles.
1: Right.
0: They're going to be checking against what you're truly bringing forward.
1: Mm-hmm.
0: And so that was the hard part. The knowing how to speak and do those stuff was easy, but the hard part. So in other words, Cheryl, nothing came easy. There was nothing that you could say, I got it.
1: Yeah.
0: You work for that.
1: Yeah. And that gives you an added sense of pride. And that leads me to my next question. You said that representing the TCI in that environment gave you tremendous pride. Did you feel extra pressure because you were carrying the name of the TCI with you?
0: I mean, I would agree. You would feel extra pressure simply because, you know, you're the minority. And on the course. Secondly, we come from a small police force. Thirdly, we unlearn to relearn. And then there's that fourth sense of thing to know that you want to be able to say that you did well for your organization. For me, Ms. Cheryl, I was one of the most inexperienced officers.
1: Mm-hmm.
0: I mean, there were people who've been an inspector for 10, 15, 8, 9 years. And when we were, I would always make them laugh. And they say, oh, I've been an inspector for 5 years. I guess you need some time. I've been an inspector for 5 months. And they were like, how are you even getting 5 months? So it was that sense of pressure know that, you know, you're the youngest on the course in terms of years of service. Your experience level could not be what their own are. And then your country.
1: Yeah.
0: And whether we admit it or not, TCI, the fact that we have stuff like Eagle Legal and Speak Your Mind, TCI, and some of the other things that have been going on in TCI, it really puts pressure on you, because in your mind you're saying, Lord, they can have me on Eagle Legal. They can say, look at this big boy who around here, you know, like he know what to do, and he dumb.
1: Or a meme
0: showing up to be, or I don't speak your mind, and they saying some bad stuff. Because the reality is that's what you're living in now. Yeah. So you do have pressure sitting on you at all times to represent.
1: What did your fellow officers from Jamaica, St. Lucia, elsewhere know about the Turks and Caicos Islands before meeting you? And what do you think they know about us now?
0: Before meeting us, a lot of them was not even aware that there was a Turks and Caicos. Some of them would have heard, you know, Turks and Caicos, and those who have heard, they still wouldn't have known much about. But I can tell you, after we left, thankful, and I want to just shout out all my other colleagues who went with me, that's Inspector Stanley Store, Inspector Damien Mitchell, Inspector Winston Diamond, Inspector Valenda Barranco, and Assistant Director Terrence Smith from Border Force. That shows you all out. I love you all, and ain't nothing y'all can do about it. You know how we go. But we all made sure that they will never forget TCI.
1: They know us now, huh?
0: If they know, they probably already buy tickets to come to this beautiful by nature TCI. Because in everything that we did, every presentation, every social setting, everything that we did, we made sure that TCI was represented. And that they not only knew that we were an island, but they saw our personalities.
1: Yeah.
0: We even cook. Well, it wasn't me, I do the eating part. I mean, Belinda and Taryn and them, we even cooked. And we cooked and showed them what we offer, like grits and stuff. We did our little TCI thing, and they're like, wow.
1: That was nice.
0: Okay, so, you know, we did what we had to do to make sure that our country was well represented.
1: Great. You said, and I quote, my thoughts have been broadened, end quote. What does Huntley Forbes see differently today that perhaps he didn't see 3 months ago?
0: I mean, 3 months ago, I was a young inspector policing with traditional policing characteristics, you know, best practices and the practices that maybe worked here. After junior command, I can police with authority, I can police with empathy, I can police strategically, I can police in a manner that is conducive to the challenges that we are facing now. And if things were to change, I have the ability to be able to change with changes, to be able to police any situation as a manager. I mean, this course has broadened my insight into policing. It has enlarged my thinking, and it's equipped me as well with characteristics, with the tools that I need to be able to police and to police better. So in other words, for the person listening, in layman terms, back before I leave, I would police the way that I knew how to police, the way that I saw people policing. Now, I can police with tools that are working across jurisdictions, that are regionally working, tools that I never knew about that could very well work better than traditional practices.
1: Mm-hmm. So would you say, Inspector, that this course changed your understanding of leadership in policing?
0: Definitely. And if it didn't totally change my understanding of leadership, it sure did enhance my ability to see leadership from different angles, you know?
1: Yeah.
0: It was a heavy on leadership, heavy on command, heavy on preparing you to be the best leader.
1: Yeah.
0: And so everything that we did was tied in to that leadership. So it did 150% more helped me to see leadership totally different.
1: So what's the difference between being a good police officer and a good police leader?
0: Well, a good police officer is something that all police should be. Mm. All police should be a good police leader or good police officer. Being a good police leader, however, is being able to deal with times, personalities, conflicts, all of the things that surrounds the people that are under you, multi cultures, yeah. All of these different things, how to treat with situations when somebody just ain't having a good day. Do you still say, listen, get out there and work? Or do you say, okay, I have a full shift today. You know something? Take the day today. Yeah. Make sure, see about your daughter who isn't feeling well, your son who isn't feeling well. Go to that school meeting. I'll take over for you today and we'll see you again tomorrow. Or are you going to be the person who only cares about what happens or cares about what the job is supposed to be fulfilled? So it's a difference, it's a balance. So one person, one is supposed to be. The other one, you have an option to be based on what is in the front of you.
1: Yeah. You mentioned your personality earlier, and we all know who you are. We know the characteristics of your personality. So you're an inspector now. How do you discipline someone under your command without destroying their confidence?
0: Well, the thing is, we as a police leader, as a superior or supervisor, you must always operate or use emotional intelligence. The ability to see what's going on in you and also be able to see what's going on in someone else and be able to influence their thinking. You don't always go with how you feel or what you feel should happen. And we're supposed to act in empathy. Miss Cheryl, I say this and I say it all the time. Nothing can destroy you like the person who you expect to lift you up and to encourage you. And so as managers, as inspectors, we have to understand that the people under us, they look up to us. They might not have always say it. They look up to us sometimes by default. And so we have a very serious or tangible situation in our hand to deal with persons. I like to look at the situation. I like to look at the person because you must know the people that are under mm-hmm. you. And I treat with it in the way that matches the situation
1: yes.
0: and the person. Not every time is going to be a bed of roses, but not every time is also going to be the opposite. There are going to be times that I'm going to say to you, listen, you acting up. I don't see 4 days, you change now, and this is unlike you. So before we go any farther into this conversation, let's have a conversation about you first. Is there something going on with you that I don't know about, or do you feel safe enough to talk to me about? And these are the conversations we should have prior to jumping into discipline, jumping into all of these different stuff. Because as officers, and I know I like to talk, but as officers, we are already operating at a higher stress level than others.
1: Mm-hmm.
0: There was a survey done in Canada in 2018 by a group of persons, and the survey showed that over 85% of law enforcement officers has a touch of mental illness versus the remainder being
1: really?
0: The regular public, simply because of their jobs. In 2023, Ms. Cheryl, the Miami-Dade, which is right next to us mm-hmm. in Miami, suffered 176 suicide by officers. That was more than the amount of officers who died in the line of duty. Why am I saying this? I'm saying this to tell people who are watching that police are human as well.
1: Yes, yes.
0: And outside of that, we have stresses.
1: Yeah.
0: We come to work, we have stresses. And so sometimes before we dig into a person, let's find out what's going on before we cause something to flip that we don't want to.
1: That's so important. And that was so well said. I want to go back to the course, though. When you topped that regional course, did it reinforce something important for you about what Turks and Caicos Islanders are capable of and what you are capable of?
0: I'm told. I trust me, it totally did. If we were to admit, we live in a country where we're down talk most times. At least that's what you see the most of the time. People just down talking. And if you allow that sometimes, that also messes with your confidence as well.
1: Uh-huh.
0: If you allow what people are saying, what you're seeing happening, the dynamics sometimes, it would play with your confidence as well. But this course, being able to top a course like this with different persons in a different region, it made me to remember that we stand with courage brave to maintain these lands of ours.
1: Yeah.
0: With islands scattered here and there, with trust In God, we stand.
1: Yeah, yeah.
0: And we are no different from anybody else in this country. We are Turks and Caicos. We are that beautiful little country of intelligent people,
1: mm-hmm.
0: of people who have common sense, that people of upstanding backgrounds. And we can function on any platform anywhere around the world. It reminded me that no matter where you came from, whether it be Baxalina, whether it be the outside toilet, or the inside, or the rock house, or the wooden house, we have the ability to do exceedingly and greatly above
1: all these times of day.
0: And yeah, I keep saying Baxalina because no love lost in town, just in case. But from Grand Turk, anywhere, whether you be from back, over back, from the Curry, from West Road, wherever you be, there is something inside of you. For me, it made me to know that, hey, you are really a young man that is heading for excellence.
1: Yeah.
0: And sometimes we hear these stuff from people all the time. But Michelle, you know, yeah. it takes a lot for you to believe these things because we match these stuff with situations and stuff like that. So to be able to see it operating in
1: mm-hmm.
0: you, to see what your pastor say
1: yeah.
0: coming through, to see what your mom been speaking
1: mm-hmm.
0: finally coming through.
1: Yeah.
0: You know, when people tell you, you know, your gifts will take you around the world. Then you would excel around the world. That's good to hear at that point in time. We say hallelujah, we say praise
1: mm-hmm.
0: the Lord, but we're yet to see it for some people. But delayed is not denied.
1: Nope.
0: And
1: nope.
0: I'm just happy that God gave me this opportunity.
1: Yeah.
0: I'm just really happy that I got the opportunity.
1: Yeah, we're proud of you. Now, you've said that you hope future Turks and Caicos Islander participants will surpass the standard you've set. That's interesting. Because most people want to hold on to their records. Why do you want someone to beat yours?
0: For me, and if you know me well, you know, I'm big on empowering people. I don't live a life of jealousy. I don't live a life of pulling people down yet. I do the opposite. I lift people up. I would be more than happy to see another Turks and Caicos Islander can go out there and do what I've done or do better. You know why? Because, again, our country would be on the map.
1: That's true.
0: See, it's not all about yep. me, you know.
1: Mm-hmm.
0: Listen, no man is an island, and you have to understand that. While it is great to get accolades, I feel good to see myself on the news. I feel good to see people sending me congratulations. I'm good to be able to be here.
1: Mm-hmm.
0: But it's not about me. It's that sense of pride, that
1: yep.
0: island pride, that country pride,
1: mm-hmm.
0: that Royal Turks and Caicos Islands Police Force, which I love so much. Pride to be able to say the Royal Turks and Caicos Islands Police Force did that.
1: Yep.
0: The TCI did that. Hey, hang those flags again because we've done that
1: yep.
0: again.
1: Yep.
0: That gives me a greater satisfaction than to hear, oh, nobody did it since Mr. Forbes, because it would tell me that we did not operate at the standard that our country or I wouldn't say at the standard, but, you know, we didn't do what was done before.
1: Yeah.
0: So for me, it would give me a greater satisfaction to see anybody else from this country excel in that course. And
1: mm-hmm.
0: I believe they're going to do it.
1: Yeah. Now, Inspector Forbes, what are you chasing now? You've earned the promotion, topped the regional course, and brought home 2 awards. What's the next mountain?
0: What am I chasing? I mean, for me, I just want to work hard. I want people to see my work and people do what the Lord is laying on their heart. For me, of course, I don't want to stay the same spot. I mean, nobody wants to. Well, I'm not saying nobody. For me, let me stick with me. And so I'm just going to do my best. I'm going to operate at the full standard that I can. And if promotions are a thing that it's destined for me, then I will accept it with honest. And I will continue to work hard. And you never know. One day I might just be another local commissioner.
1: Hey!
0: You just never know. The sky is the limit. And I'm going to be pushing. And, you know, at this junction too, Michelle, I just want to say thank you to the organization. I want to say a big, big thank you to the Royal Turks and Caicos Islands Police Force, because there's many other persons who could have gone. And I want to thank you for the opportunity to be able to push me, the opportunity to put me on such a course. Mr. Bailey, massive thanks to you, sir, being the head of the ship. And I appreciate you and thank you for even coming out to support the team at our graduation. And for all my members of the Royal Turks and Caicos Islands Police Force, I hope I made you all proud. Just want to make sure I get that in because I won't get in no trouble.
1: I want to go back to that moment at graduation when your name was called. Did you have one of those moments when you thought, this little boy from TCI came to Jamaica and did this?
0: At the end, inside, I was just so overwhelmed. Honestly, I'm a Forbes. Don't mind me give you the heart. You know, Forbes, we cry. If a bird falls, we cry. And I honestly didn't tell anyone, but I had to almost contain myself from crying because I was just overwhelmed.
1: Like, I can't imagine.
0: How is it even possible for me? And people might say, oh, you know, you're smart. Yeah, we know that. But you look at the total circumstance. You're in a totally different place. Yeah. And it don't happen like that all the time, Michelle. You know, it don't always happen like that. You go out there and you do your thing and you return. So I did. I did that.
1: Who was the first person you wanted to call?
0: Mom. As a matter of fact, just as I sit back down, if I know I can check my phone right now. Just as I sit down, I grab my phone out and I send my mom a message and say, I did it. I messaged her and said, Mommy, I got it. And she was like, got what? I said, I got it. I did the top of the course. And then she started saying, I'm so proud of you and stuff. And then after that, everybody else could have come after that. I love my mom so much. You know, I love how much I love my mom and dad. They're just so encouraging. And so to be able to make them proud, oh, God, that does something for me.
1: My executive producer, Zoya, is saying that she's commenting right now. So, Miss Caroline, we want to say good morning to you. There you go. Kisses to you. Kisses to you. And have a great day. But was there someone besides Miss Caroline who you wish could have been there to witness that moment?
0: I mean, there...
1: You said already you were going to have a charter.
0: There was many people that I wish could have been there. You know, I have had persons who were encouraging me, three true persons, that if I started to call names, now, Lord, I'll get in so much trouble. But for me, if I were to pick a team of individuals that I could want to be there, they would really include my kids as well, because I want my kids to be able to look and say, this is what my dad did. And when I get the opportunity, I want to be able to do what my dad did. I want to be able to excel like this. I want to be able to get honest and people recognize me like that. And so they know that in order to do that, I can't go down this road here. This is the road, you know. We live in a time where the male influence is very silent.
1: Yeah.
0: And so I would want to be able to show my kids and show any other young kids that, you know, as a young man, it's still room to do well, to do positive, to chase good, and to be an upstanding citizen.
1: That's so good. Let's do some rapid response. Are you afraid of anything?
0: No. Crabs.
1: Really?
0: Crabs?
1: Yes.
0: Oh. I'm dead afraid of crabs.
1: What has failure taught you?
0: To get up and try again.
1: What criticism of you hurt the most, but ultimately makes you better?
0: Criticism, I mean, that hurts the most, make me ultimately... The fact that some people still think that I am not genuine, they feel like I'm just doing this to achieve something.
1: Mm.
0: But because of that, it makes me do what I have to do even more to show them that this is not something that I'm putting on.
1: Yeah.
0: A lot of people still think that sometimes, but they'll be okay. I love them the same.
1: Have you ever disappointed yourself?
0: Plenty.
1: Yeah?
0: Sometimes, and these things don't make public all the time, but I've disappointed myself many times, and I've been in positions where I had to check my own self to get back in line and make it happen.
1: When was the last time you had to admit I was wrong?
0: Last time I had to admit I was wrong was probably this week. I was not wrong.
1: That was recent.
0: Wrong. Sorry. I have a strong head sometimes, and so sometimes I make decisions, but casually, socially, you know, I would admit I was wrong.
1: What keeps you humble when people applaud you?
0: To know that nothing comes by itself. To know that there is God who controls this, and it comes from God. And because he controls it, today, and I'm pretty sure you hear this saying before, today you're up, and tomorrow you can be down. So while I'm up, I still want to be humble and thankful to God, knowing that he's a jealous God. I don't want to take anything into my own hand, and then the wheels change, and I'm down. And these things just quickly fade away.
1: Well, on the other hand, What happens inside you when nobody applauds you?
0: Well, inside of me is that ability to look in the mirror and be able to applaud yourself. You know, I've been through some very difficult situations in my life, and these things have taught me that when the lights cut off, when everybody's missing, when there is no encouragement, when the persons who should have been encouraging you stops encouraging you, what do you do? What holds you? It's the ability to be able to encourage yourself, the ability to be able to look in that mirror and say, Huntley Forbes Jr., get up. You have to rise from this. You know this was going to happen. You felt this before. You've been here before. Get up. And I have that ability to do that. Sometimes I speak loud in the house. I say, Lord, if my neighbors hear me, they can say, this boy around here going crazy. Because I speak to myself sometimes, and it really does, it does great for me to be able to do that.
1: Yeah. Well, you almost answered my next question. Which is harder for you, leading yourself or leading others?
0: Sometimes leading myself, because myself sometimes don't want to listen. Sometimes myself is caught up. Leading yourself is, people think that's an easy thing, you know. But when you're leading yourself with Cheryl, you have to be able to change. You have to be able to change what you think, what you know, what you want to do, to be able to accomplish what is expected. Leading others, it's easier because others tend to listen to what you say to them, you know. And so it doesn't take you having to change a great deal. It takes persons listening to you and changing. So, leading myself.
1: What personal weaknesses are you still working on?
0: My personal weaknesses, I would say, personal weakness, making time for myself would have to definitely be in that. Of course, you know, I'm always going, making time for myself, time to settle down, time to relax my mind, time to spend more with the kids as well. That's one of the things that I've made a decision to try and work on in the time to come. So that would be one of the biggest things for me.
1: Has success cost you anything? Friends, family, business ventures, anything?
0: I mean, success would, I wouldn't say cost me, but success has made me to change environments. I wouldn't say I lose friends because some of the people that I used to hang out with, I see them, I still rap with them, I still communicate with them. But the environments would probably change. They're probably not as much. I wouldn't go and do the things that I used to do or that I did with them before. So success has cost me a lot of changes. Mm-hmm. I'll put it in that context. Losing business ventures and stuff, not really. Sometimes these people get in their feelings because, you know, the public always putting out some propaganda. The other day they had out that I was running in politics, which is not true. And so sometimes people are, you know how, you know the game. And so sometimes you find you persons will tell you, well, I wanted to give you a job, but this one say they hear you running in politics and stuff like that. So maybe that part of success, but it's neither here nor there for me, to be honest with you. You know, God is doing what he has to do, and I'm entirely grateful for what is happening.
1: Yeah. Who gets Huntley through the difficult days?
0: God first, Huntley second, and if it reaches beyond what I can't control, my mom, my partners, and my pastor and my supporting, my close-knitted supporting family, and the gym. The gym is a big thing. It's like sanity for me. Mm-hmm. Trust me.
1: Do you think you've found your purpose?
0: I do think I'm walking in my purpose. And that's one of the reasons why I'm not so eager to change anything, Ms. Cheryl. I'm not eager to put my feet in other things. Mm-hmm. I think God is doing a great work in me here. And sometimes we are too quick to try to reach what we think we should reach, and we miss the mark. And I'm not trying to miss my mark. So if this is where God has me, for whatever time he has me, the Lord use me and use me to the honor and glory of you. So,
1: Are you becoming the man you imagined you would be?
0: I'm looking at the man. To be honest with you, if I were to admit, Michelle, I've never even imagined this. And I have to honestly say, I years ago, I did not see Huntley Forbes Jr. here. I did not see Huntley Forbes Jr. accomplishing what I am accomplishing. I did not see Huntley Forbes Jr. being at this position in my life. And so as time goes along, I'm accepting what God is doing. Mm. When I came, I wanted to be a pilot. That is totally different from this until I realized I can't stay awake. And then I was like, you know something? That ain't gonna work. So it was a pilot and it was a pastor. And then, you know, it just, the police just showed up. So really, I did not see myself. If anybody asked me if I would write a book back in the day, never. I didn't even like to read. Mm-hmm. So much less write my own book or anything like that. So I'm becoming what God has had me to become now, and I'm just accepting it as I go along.
1: Yeah. I want to go back a little bit to your policing life. Can an officer be tough on criminal behavior and still treat the offender with dignity?
0: That's me. I in persons, I'm not sure if anybody watching this, they will tell you that, and I'm sure my granddad people will tell you, I was rough and if your daughter was anywhere near, she will tell you, I was rough. Zoya knows. When I come for you. And everything that happens after that is depending on your behavior in the situation. If you were resisting, we dealt with you, and I was rough. But once we would have passed that, I believed in dealing with people with dignity and respect, because offenders are offenders, but offenders are still human beings. And sometimes the greatest change happens at the interaction with that officer.
1: Yeah.
0: And, you know, I know we talk about rehabilitation and all of those stuff, which are great things, but sometimes the biggest rehabilitation happens at the junction where the police meets that offender. There were persons that, when I bunked up on them and I had to deal with them, they broke down and crying. Because my words to them was, how did you get here? Mm-hmm. Come on, you know your family. You know what you were brought up into. Mm-hmm. I know you. How did you allow this to get in? They broke down and crying. Then it's a time that you can try to and engage with them to bring about some type of rehabilitation, that they understand the hurt that they're causing themselves and their families and stuff. So, yes, I would be rough. I would be really, really tough and very show authority in many cases. But I would also be able to give you the other side, you know. So that's me, and so it can happen.
1: Yeah. Here's a question for you. Does loyalty to a colleague ever have to give way to loyalty to the oath and to the public? By that I mean, policing often creates strong bonds among officers, but there are times when loyalty to a colleague must take second place to your oath, your integrity, and your responsibility to the public. Have you ever been in that position?
0: I think every police would be in that, or that would probably get the opportunity to be in that position, whether it be shallow or deep. And you're so right. You build bonds, and you know, police officers, we practice SP decor. You know, I am my brother's keeper, and sometimes that could change the way you operate because you think you are your brother's keeper. But one thing that stands at the core of everything is the code of ethics. The code of ethics, how you operate, the way you carry yourself, accountability, fairness, all of these things that operates in the code of ethics. And while the brotherhood makes you a good team player, it's your code of ethics and the way you carry yourself that gives you your character. And so sometimes you have to say, listen, this is what the law says. This is what our procedure says. This is what the code of ethics is asking for us, and this is what I'm going to follow. Because at the end of the day, I'd rather to have good character than to be a good colleague. Mm-hmm. I want people to be able to say, this man have good character on the job.
1: Yeah.
0: Rather than saying, this man just, he's a liar, these type of stuff.
1: Yeah. Inspector, as you rise through the ranks, how will you guard against becoming disconnected from the ordinary constable and the citizen?
0: For me, I live on a principle, and this is real policing. We are always, every police officer, you are always a constable. No matter how you rise up to the rank, you will always be a constable. Maybe not a name, but it's the constable that builds you. It's the constable that garnered you into the organization. It's that constable. Even the commissioner is the chief constable.
1: Mm-hmm.
0: We're constables. We're servants of the law. Of to our the persons living in our various communities and countries.
1: Mm-hmm.
0: And so for me, knowing that I'll always be a constable, I never stopped thinking as a constable. Even if I don't use it as my workforce because I'm in an inspector's position, you have to think about constables and you have to think like constables because these are the people that you manage. You understand? And so if you get disconnect, and whether we believe it or not, Ms. Cheryl, the constables are the working force of the organization.
1: Mm-hmm.
0: And they are out there, they're working the long hours, they're on the road, they're dealing with the stuff. And when we get to management position, we can't forget that they are the workforce of the organization. So for me, I don't think I'll ever be disconnected. I mean, just recently I was voted in as the chairman of the Welfare Association for the police force.
1: Oh, really?
0: So I oversee welfare and benefits and all that for the police. So I'm definitely not going to get out of touch with the constable now because my duty to make sure that their work is worthwhile and that we could get this raise that we so deserve.
1: Oh, you said that kind of quietly.
0: Yeah, I was hoping that. Yeah.
1: So, Inspector, I'm going to give you the beginning of a few sentences. I don't want you to overthink it.
0: Okay.
1: Just finish it. The uniform means...
0: Go again. What? Oh, you want me to finish?
1: Finish the sentence. So I'm starting it. The uniform means...
0: Dignity, honor, and respect.
1: The greatest mistake a young man can make is...
0: To lose his way and to lose himself.
1: The best decision I ever made was...
0: To... Hallelujah. Oh, boy. To become a police officer.
1: You're overthinking that one.
0: They get tricky. To allow God to lead my life. I think I'll go with that one.
1: My greatest teacher has been?
0: My mom.
1: The Turks and Caicos Islands needs more?
0: Young men, young women who will wholeheartedly go and move to make our country better.
1: Our young men need?
0: God.
1: A good police officer must never...
0: Good police officer must never know. This is it. Let me think about this. Make sure you don't get me caught up there. They have me replaying me like how they do court. A good police officer must never forget that we are servants of the people. Although we are enforcers, we're still servants. And so we have to understand that it's about when we're operating, we take care of persons as though we are servants of the people.
1: When nobody's watching, character is?
0: When nobody's watching, character is... Well, if you don't want my character, it's supposed to be good all the time.
1: Character is good all the time.
0: All the time. All the time. Good all the time.
1: The person I still want to make proud is?
0: My kids and my grandmother.
1: Being promoted to inspector means?
0: That God is working on me and I'm on my way up.
1: Jamaica taught me?
0: Many valuable lessons that I will never forget.
1: When all is said and done, I want people to remember me as?
0: The young man who rise throughout the ranks, the young man who made TCI proud, and the young man who changed his life for the better.
1: I want to end the show on a note of Huntley the man, just before my final question. Huntley, is excellence something you learned along the way, or has there always been something in you that simply refuses to just do anything halfway?
0: I would go with the second. There's always been something in me that chooses to do anything halfway. And my parents, they'll tell you, if somebody called me and say, hey, Miss Cheryl, celebrating a birthday, we want to do a little thing. You could plan it by when you come and you'll have the bells, the roses, full banquet. Everything that I do, I always try to give excellence, especially when I'm doing it for persons.
1: Yeah. Inspector, finally, there's a young person listening this morning and watching who may not be doing particularly well at the moment, perhaps struggling academically, making some poor choices, or simply unsure of his or her direction. Speak directly to that young person. What would Inspector Huntley Forbes Jr. say to them this morning?
0: I'm going to say this. If you are that young person that Michelle had just spoken about, I've been you. I've been in that very same position. I've been in that position where I did not know where I was going, where I was coming. I've been in a position where my mental state seemed to be deteriorating. I've been in positions where even I wanted to take my life. I wanted to destroy everything that God has bought and given to me. I've been in positions where I gave up, positions where I was struggling, where nothing seemed to have been going right. But I've learned something, and I've written about it. While I was in the dark, I was being made for the light. And so I'm speaking to you, that young person who's watching this, and I'm going to say to you, while you're in this position, do not give up. Hold on, do not give up, and wait for God to vindicate you. It won't always be like this. God will perfect that concerning you. And listen, there's a song, the Coolin' Woulda Sing says, I try to do my best in service. I try to live the best that I can. But when I try to do the right thing, there's always evil on every end. Remember this, the devil seeks to kill, to steal and destroy your life, destroy your purpose, and destroy everything that is connected to you. And so I'm going to need you to fight. I'm going to need you to get up. I'm going to need you to put your chest up, hold your head up, because the next few days, the next few years, the next few months of your life is going to be better than these days. And you are going to tell me that I'm telling the truth. So it ain't long now until your circumstance is going to change. This is your time to rise above this. You have to pass this test.
1: Listeners, viewers, from all the laughter, you can tell that we've had fun here on First Edition. It's been with one of my favorite people, Inspector Huntley Forbes Jr.
0: Her.
1: Hey, just look at my Grand Turk boy,
0: trust
1: man.
0: Me,
1: he
0: I love
1: is
0: her.
1: Just looking so good, slim and trim in his uniform. It's been great. We hope you've enjoyed listening to First Edition.
0: I want to say something just before we go.
1: Uh-huh.
0: You see this beautiful lady here? A lot of my success, you don't know, especially in my entertainment, is contributed to her. When I was a little boy, I would watch this lady and I would say, Daddy, who's this American? She always had the same voice. And I always say, I want to be like her on stage. I can't talk proper like her. But she was one of the persons that I always wanted to emulate when I watched her in entertainment and hosted her and Mr. Honorable Sean Malcolm. So her, she is one of the contributing persons to Super PB Entertainer. And I want to say that publicly. I love you so much.
1: You are welcome. And hey, we host a number of events together. So
0: Trust me.
1: Good on stage together. Listeners, viewers, thank you for joining. I'm Inspector Huntley Forbes Jr. and myself on First Edition. When you see him around, say congratulations to the inspector. He's made Turks and Caicos proud. This has been First Edition. We'll see you next week.

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0: Welcome to another segment of Financially Speaking. I'm your host, Drexwell Seymour. And today we're going to be talking about tourism and finance. As you know, our only industry, I know we have other industry, but I think our only industry, it's fair to say that our only industry in this country is tourism. And so it's really, a really intricate part of our economy. It affects us, and we've seen that when COVID took place. When COVID took place in 2020, we see the impact it had on us. So tourism is very, very important. And so today, my guest is Honorable Shivago Jolly. We're going to talk about the numbers, how it's impacting, how things are looking, what plans are in place. And with that said, I finally got Honorable Shivago on the show. After trying so many times, he's finally here. And with that said, I want to welcome Honorable Shivago Jolly to Financially Speaking.
1: So, good morning.
0: Morning. Welcome to
1: Seymour. It's a pleasure to be on Financially Speaking this morning. I know we've been trying to make this happen for some time. I think my enthusiasm was clearly demonstrated by how early I was for the show. I think I actually had to open the door for you this morning.

0: only industry, but most certainly most vital.
1: At least 90%.
0: For sure, yeah. Because whether it's directly or indirectly, it all begins with tourism. When you look at stamp duty, work permit, fees.
1: It's interrelated.
0: Yes. Mm-hmm. It starts with tourism. It's no different than a restaurant being known for something specific and trying to upsell you in the end. And that's really how we make money. We get people to come and visit, and then we either try to sell them land, or when they want to build resorts, we get employees. So you're absolutely right. In terms of our performance numerically, we've been doing extremely well from a stayover arrival
1: view. Okay.
0: So the first quarter calendar year of 2026, we would have set an individual arrivals record. So I have some of the figures here, so we can dig into specifics as we go. Mm-hmm. But we would have had the highest total number of stayover arrivals in the history of Turks and Caicos in the first quarter. And then we actually compounded that by having the highest total arrivals in the history of our second quarter.
1: Okay, when you say stayover, what do you mean?
0: So our two biggest ways of accommodating visitors are either through the Providenciales Airport, where the majority of our international guests come in, and then obviously through the Grand Turk Cruise Terminal. So Grand Turk's cruise terminal number dwarfs everything. Last year we did 1.2 million, but we don't count those as stayovers. So when we do the whole accumulation, we'll say visitors, we do over or about 2 million a year, but then we segment stayovers so we know these are the travelers that come and stay in accommodations overnight.
1: Okay, spend at least one night.
0: At least one night. So our average is our highest average is between 1 to 5 nights, and then it dips a little between 6 and 10, and then it continues to decrease as it gets longer, lowest being over 15 nights. So our highest performing range is 1 to 5 nights. But in terms of stayover arrival, for the first half of this year, we would be on track to set a record. Now, we're obviously working on off of projections now going into this being our shoulder slow season and then going into festive. So we would have seen what we believe to date to be a higher performing shoulder season than last year, but we don't have the numbers to say whether it was our highest performing.
1: Yeah, because I think last year, I think it was saying 641,000.
0: And that's for the year, for the calendar year.
1: Yeah.
0: So projections and the history at this point, we're expecting to surpass that this year.
1: Wow.
0: Yeah, but again, you being a numbers guy from the accounting perspective and me being a numbers guy from a business side of things, we know arrivals don't always translate to spend. And for us, it's a rare kind of algorithm where even spend doesn't always translate to local spend. And I expect that's going to be a big part of our discussion today.
1: Yeah, I'm glad you brought that because that was my next question.
0: I'd like to preempt you.
1: Yeah, are we focusing, is our focus on numbers, or is our focus on spending that the tourists, when they arrive here, what is our focus?
0: The clear answer to that is spend.
1: Spending.
0: We're never going to be a volume destination. We are value over volume, quality over quantity. We're a high-end destination, or a luxury destination is a better analogy. So we're not watching these arrivals numbers and getting excited. We need to always accumulate and interpret the data. So the numbers I would have provided to you were a part of an exercise, a collaborative exercise between Experience DCI and Statistics Department, where we actually conducted exit surveys with our guests. Mm-hmm. So we were actually able to get some hands-on figures in terms of not just arrivals numbers. We were able to get figures in terms of rental, accommodation, dining, and these things are very important.
1: Based on a survey.
0: So where our goal now is to implement technological systems that'll be able to generate this kind of data on a regular basis so we can always work. Because without the data, none of this means anything.
1: No, data is essential in anything.
0: So how do you measure the impact? Because tourism is a tricky business, you know. There's we do well in terms of arrivals, and we know we're good with tourism. But have we ever been able to truly track the impact, not just financially, in terms of infrastructure, social impact, cultural impact? We have to know, based on what we're making, what are we really spending? Yeah. What are we giving up?
1: What is the impact?
0: What is the impact?
1: Right. Other than the accommodation tax. What is the impact?
0: Thank you. Are people really benefiting from this? Because if it's no different than, let's say you're an athlete and you train a certain

0: if the way you train is destroying your body and not allowing you to recover and kind of shortening your life, you need to adjust. So if tourism is ultimately the way we're doing tourism, that isn't the case. But let's say we're a high volume destination where we're destroying our environment, our culture, and all this, then we'd have to look at a different approach.
1: Mm-hmm. Yeah. So do you, I know you're working on data, but do you, does the department or the or this tourism authority, that's what it's called?
0: Well, we have a tourism regulation department, that's for regulatory, right. But the tourism authority, it's still called Experience DCA.
1: Right. So do you have an idea what the average spent?
0: Yes.
1: Do you know what it is?
0: $501.30 per visitor.
1: $501.
0: So we're still on the very high
1: end. $500.
0: $500. We're still on the very high end when you look at our partners in the region, our comrades in the region. On average, some of the closest to us, outside of those that do it well, like us, when you look at Jamaica, some of the bigger islands and countries that are trying to transition into luxury tourism, there's still 200, under 100. So we're still in the high end. So we've always been good at bringing in wealthy people and even getting them to spend their money. If you look at accommodation prices here, we're some of the highest. I think the average ADR is like $1,500 in Grace Bay, and that the average occupancy is 75%. So it's expensive, but people still come. So for us, it's really about making sure our people, they're getting the benefit of all this wealthy people coming to visit Turks and Caicos.
1: And how are we ensuring that our people get the benefit? I know of a few locals who are building villas. I know a few have restaurants. I had Max Ivano Thomas last week. He now is the new owner of Castaways,
0: yeah.
1: But how are we ensuring and making sure or encouraging more locals to participate in the tourism industry so they could feel, they could get a piece of the pie, so to speak?
0: So that's Experience Turks and Caicos' main mandate. So,
1: really?
0: Absolutely. So one of the big reasons, and I always credit the premier, the Honorable Charles Washington, for coming up with the concept. Well, not coming up, but implementing that concept, because it's been implemented in other tourism destinations. It's that separating different parts of how tourism works so you can focus on specific areas. So before, a tourist board had to do everything. They regulate it, they market, they product development. So by creating a DMMO, which is a destination marketing and management organization, that keyword management is what you're talking about. That's product development. We have to make sure for multiple reasons that our visitors have a wide variety of activities, experiences, from dining to accommodation to water sports. So we have to make sure that those experiences are available, but we have to make sure that they're culturally immersive and owned and operated by our own people. And that's where Experience CCI has been working incredibly hard, because what you describe has developed organically. Villas, restaurants, for years we've been doing that well as Turks and Caicos Islands, building. You can think back to the old Smokies on the beach in Blue Hills. You had tourists going down there to support it. But now we need to get into every aspect of it. We need to own the gift shops. We need to manufacture the items in the gift shops. The alcohol they drink, that needs to be made here. The food that they eat needs to be farmed here. So, and not only that, we need to make sure it truly represents our culture. If they're going to eat food, they need to eat food, even if it's not locally grown here. It's the food we would have grown up eating. So that's what Experience Turks and Caicos has been doing very, very well. They've partnered with young local entrepreneurs, InvestTC, with the grants program. We've increased the range of categories to fit into tourism-related businesses. And even on the regulatory side, DTR has implemented different TIDES programs and training programs, and even made it a requirement to be a Turks and Caicos Islander in certain types of tourism-related businesses.
1: Okay, that's good, because I was going to ask you about the linkages, so you'd be pretty much on
0: yeah,
1: that.
0: Yeah, so again, I wish I could take credit of linkages, but the premier kind of really helped me in terms of linkages, because in the private sector, vertical integration is a good thing, right? You want to be the guy that owns the manufacturing and the sales. But then when you get into government, that's a bad thing because then you end up with monopolies and the hotel owns the restaurant, the gift shop, the rental car. So you want to break that up.
1: Yeah. Okay, so how are we, I know there's only so much the government can do. You know, the private sector really is the one that's pushing, you know, the villas and the hotels. Mm. But what can the government do to encourage more spending or more visiting to the other islands? Because, right, you know, I love Provo.
0: Yeah.
1: This has been my home since 91. But what can we do to help the other islands?
0: So that's been a big responsibility of mine. I've been in again, the cabinet has, the elected cabinet has made it clear that that's my job as the Minister of Tourism, not just to grow the numbers and grow the industry. We've come to realize that this is a difficult job. I wouldn't say anyone can do it, but any high-performing individual that's in this position can continue to make sure that Provo go. You want to be the special one that makes sure North Cake is Middle Cake is South Cake is Grand Turk. The islands that truly represent our culture are the beneficiaries or continue to grow. So a big part of that is not a carbon copy strategy for each island. And I'll give you some examples. Look at South Caicos, where it's really been a partnership with the private sector to make that happen. We had Sail Rock originally, which was heavily invested in South Caicos and wanted to see it grow. And with the addition of Solterra and working with those two properties, now we have the government made the capital investment in the form of the airport and the runway. And the private sector did their part by bringing the right people to the table. And now we have an international flight from Miami.
1: Yeah, we need a partnership.
0: Absolutely. And now we're going to have another international flight into South Caicos.
1: Bermuda Air
0: out of New Jersey, out of New York. And American Airlines is increasing the frequency of their flights to South Caicos coming into this festive season.
1: Right. So right now it's twice a week.
0: It's going to be a third flight now.
1: Yeah. Oh, really?
0: So that shows their confidence in the route. So it is a partnership. But
1: that's good news.
0: Absolutely. Mm-hmm. But our job now is infrastructure, capital investment. So similar to South Caicos, the private sector did their part by brokering the partnership, but we had to make sure the airport was there, the road was there, the resources in terms of ancillary services, civil servants, and it's going to be no different for North, Middle, Salt Key. If we want them to come, we have to, Grand Turk, of course, we have to roll out our package to make sure that business is turnkey, seamless. So Salt Key is going to require us to invest in the roads, the airport is there, but we have to properly staff the airport. We have to put the emergency services there. We have to put the police, firemen, regiment, everything.
1: Yeah, I know. It's unfortunate because we have, you know, not duplicate islands. We have multiple islands.
0: But you know what's so funny?
1: So, you know,
0: I actually had a conversation with a group of young guys the other day. And, you know, sometimes people forget we're unlike so many other Caribbean countries where there's one big landmass where you can have the main hospital, the main.
1: So we're duplicating results.
0: Everywhere.
1: Services.
0: Every island needs services. If Provo gets a school, Grand Turk gets a school, South Cape gets a school, hospital, fire department, fire trucks, everything the same. So we're very unique in terms of how we have to spend money and distribute resources.
1: Mm-hmm. Okay, good. So, I mean, that's good to know. So I know the government had mentioned about building a hotel in Grand Turk, and then they will, I guess, outsource it. But I did see that the White Villas,
0: White Sands, yes,
1: that the government bought that.
0: I'm very excited about that.
1: And I see a tenders out for persons to submit
0: my ministry
1: to so they can manage it. I was very. How many rooms White Sands? I hope people bid on that. I mean, I knew one or two people in Grand Turk, and I forwarded the tender to them.
0: Listen, I've been very proactive about it. Not only have I been forwarding to people, I've been encouraging people to work together.
1: I think the deadline is tomorrow.
0: Yeah, so I've been that. So White Sands has been in the works since before I was the minister.
1: Uh-huh.
0: There was a holdup with the last unit there, but we were able to acquire the full property. And now we're tendering out. And what we decided is we don't want to we don't want to frame anything for anyone. Let people come in and be creative. Mm. So it's turned, it
1: as it's right next door to Carnival, right?
0: Right next door to Carnival, there's the...
1: Right on the beach.
0: So it spans all the way to Local Village.
1: Yeah,
0: so
1: I think I stayed at the hotel.
0: How long ago was that?
1: Many years ago.
0: Oh, you're showing your
1: probably
0: age
1: 20
0: right
1: years
0: now.
1: Ago.
0: But yeah, that includes, there's a pool bar, pool, there's a casino.
1: How many rooms you say?
0: I think it's 8.
1: And you say it's a casino?
0: You remember there was a boat. There was a big boat in building shaped like a boat. And in there were the gaming machines and the table.
1: Okay.
0: So obviously leasing it doesn't guarantee you're going to get a casino license. Mm-hmm. But the infrastructure is there. Yeah, mm-hmm. But the infrastructure is already there. So, and then there's vacant land as well. So with the lease, there's the potential of proposing additional units as well.
1: Well, those persons who are watching the show, I believe the deadline is tomorrow.
0: I think so.
1: To submit your bid on managing. It's owned by the government, but they're basically encouraging you to manage. So I guess you have to pay some sort of lease. I don't know how that works. I really encourage, even if it's just several people, it doesn't have to be one person, a group of you could come together, form a company, submit a tender, submit your bid to manage the White Sands in Grand Turk. It's a start. It's a start. It's right on the beach. And maybe a proposal could even have an expansion, you know, if they allow you to even expand by building more rooms. But it's a start.
0: And there are other projects in the pipeline right now that have been proposed for Grand Turk and local projects as well. And with the oncoming of the MSC Cruise project as well. So Grand Turk is due within the next few years for major economic.
1: But the other main hotel that when the government, the first term, that's not going to happen.
0: So I haven't been privy to any of the discussions about a government-owned hotel at the moment. But I think now with MSC and the other three projects, including White Sands, in there, I don't think there's any reason the government needs to focus on the airport, the roads, the infrastructure. That's our job.
1: But we need to encourage the private sector to
0: absolutely to
1: be more involved as well.
0: Yeah. And I think a big part of restricting development in Provo to encourage development of other islands has really helped to kind of spread the spotlight around, because everybody wants to come to Provo. It's proven.
1: Yeah.
0: But if we hold up on Provo, it gives investors the opportunity to see what else we have.
1: Yeah, yeah. All right, thank you for that. I want to shift the conversation now. I know there was a robbery in Blue Hills at a villa. Mm-hmm. Unfortunately, you know, it's unfortunate that took place. Mm-hmm. And, of course, it gathered attention, especially in America, on many stations, particularly in Georgia. I wrote an article last week. And I tell, don't let one horrific crime define us in Turks and Caicos. Sometimes people just run with it. They don't give us a balanced point of view. Because some of these places where these individuals are coming from, you know, I'm in the hospitality industry as well. Mm-hmm. And this lady called me about a reservation. And she said she's concerned with level 2. They've been level 2 for a while now. Mm-hmm. She said, oh, yeah, they need to put level 2 in the city I am, because every day we got crimes, you know. But I don't really see... Or maybe I haven't seen it, but I didn't see the government sort of took the initiative to respond about that incident in Nepal. Mm-hmm. I didn't see anything. Who takes the lead on when things like this happen to put it out there, to bring some sort of positivity and assurance to guests that we're still safe? Yes, crime exists, but we're still safe. We're safer than we were last year.
0: Absolutely. Well, significantly safer than we were last year.
1: But I don't see anything from the ministry.
0: So it's a collaborative effort, right? So the Royal Turks and Caicos Police Force, and I give them a lot of credit because they have the sole responsibility of not only solving and preventing crime, they're responsible to communicate on crime in the Turks and Caicos. So as experienced Turks and Caicos, or even the Ministry of Tourism, we have this unique responsibility of marketing and promoting the destination. The thing about marketing and promoting the destination is you always have to be sensitive on how you ever use the word crime, right? Because a big part of our job, is to flood the airwaves with what we are known for and what we are good at. And it's I wouldn't say the police job because it's collective, but that arm of government is responsible to remind people of how safe we are, not only by reporting on the statistics, but by reporting on these individual crimes. And I do give them credit because they do work very, very hard. They have press conferences, they communicate, and we've been working together with them as a team also, especially when these individual situations come, to kind of cultivate the right language. Because when you're dealing with international media, especially the U.S. media, every word you use, you have to be very careful, because their main goal, these media houses over there, is to sell views, likes, and clicks.
1: Get a story.
0: And even the guests, you know, we love our visitors and we love our travelers, but we can't assume that everybody that visits here isn't looking for an opportunity to become famous. And, you know, if you pivot or leverage the right situation, all of a sudden you can become famous off of a situation that you kind of exaggerated.
1: Yeah.
0: So Turks and Caicos, there's no question that Turks and Caicos is a safe place.
1: And yeah, but I mean, we don't have to mention crime. We could do, we could have testimonials. We could have tourists. Your experienced Turks and Caicos could interview people and with different individuals saying how they had a great time in Turks and Caicos, they feel safe.
0: Absolutely.
1: Y'all could do testimonials.
0: So, funny enough, we didn't even have to come up with the idea. Travel advisors, especially this last time, and I don't know if you follow me on social media, which I recommend you do if you're in the industry, if you want to really know what's going on.
1: Trust me, I know what's going on.
0: Travel advisors reached out to us, providing testimonials and asking us, you know, I'll post videos. So I was sharing a bunch of them. In fact,
1: so there are testimonials.
0: Absolutely. I've shared one last week. I'm going to send it to you again. And I think I want to remember the headline specifically, but I think the young lady said, it's not verbatim, but she was basically saying that it was so perfect in Turks and Caicos. Like, she didn't have the words to describe it. Say she was safe, everything was beautiful, blah, blah, blah, blah, blah. So it was almost, because I read your article. I mean, it was probably one of the better times you've written an article. You do struggle sometimes.
1: Oh, my God.
0: But it was
1: God.
0: A well-written
1: Seriously?
0: Article.
1: At least I read. Y'all do not communicate.
0: I'm here.
1: Yeah.
0: So nonetheless.
1: Anyway.
0: So it was along the lines of your article. She was basically saying that I fully understand what that person would have experienced, but here's my experience.
1: Awesome.
0: And I'll even take it a step further. Me as the minister, my team and I have been very proactive. In fact, yesterday we had a conference call with a representative from the High Commission of Canada, actually discussing our Canadian travel advisory.
1: Okay, so you are reaching out to
0: them. Oh, absolutely. And what they've said is they love now that we've developed that relationship with them from a tourism perspective, because they would have a relationship with the police, of course, where they get information. But have been able to speak to us where we can clear up things, because I'll give you a perfect example. The last Canadian travel advisory, I think they came up level two as well, but it highlighted some issues that were old and misinterpreted. They talk about water shortages. They talk about political protests. These are generic statements that they use for destinations in this region. So we were able to clarify them that the water shortage they were referring to, I think it was like a year ago when Provo Water was doing the road works, and they sent an advisory.
1: It wasn't a very long time. No,
0: but it would just send an advisory letting you know if you shower at this time, you could. That's been long dealt with. And then the political protests as well, we had to make it clear we've never had these kind of violent, that's not this landscape of our politics. For the most part, most of what we deal with is social media. So we provided them with a ton of relief, and there's even a possibility, let's all keep our fingers crossed, and we all as a community have a job to do, there's a possibility of our Canadian advisory being decreased. So even
1: what's
0: level two?
1: They're level two.
0: Yeah,
1: as well.
0: So we could actually be one of the very few countries with level one because of that relationship we have. So we as a community have the responsibility to highlight the fact of how great of a destination you are, because when things happen, we share it, which is fine because we need to know to be safe. But when you have experiences where you feel safe, you should also share that as well.
1: Yeah, I agree. Yeah, I mean people are sharing it.
0: Yes.
1: People are sharing it, but I think your ministry should do more with that as well.
0: Well, you can always do more.
1: All right. But now, there are people who are concerned. I mean, because when you go on some of these sites, they say, well, Turks and Caicos on my bucket list. No thanks anymore after they read that story. That's why it prompted me to write that article. Are you all able to quantify,
0: the impact?
1: Yeah, cancellations, reduction in reservations. Are you able to quantify that?
0: Yeah, so our partners in the accommodations industry, not just the hotels, but the villas as well, the TCHA, we have a great working relationship with them. They hold a seat on our Tourism Authority Board. They're constantly letting us know, not just the actual cancellations, they let us know feedback. So every now and again, we get a report showing how many people would have called, asking to cancel. They're excellent at asking people to either reschedule as opposed to cancel. So they have a great system there. Sometimes I believe it's a little bit exaggerated, but again, so they're constantly providing us feedback on cancellations. And again, the biggest impact I would have seen since I was minister is more last year when the conflict in the UAE and the Strait of Hormuz, when we saw quite a bit of cancellations on North America. But again, there was really nothing we could have done about that. But we were strategic and we shifted some of our focus to Canada and we saw our numbers multiply threefold. So we're constantly pushing out quality information. We're moving around in different markets because we know diversification. Our numbers aren't going up by accident. That was strategy. We knew our North American numbers.
1: So you're working behind the scenes.
0: Absolutely. We knew our North American numbers would dip. All the financial analysts, the travel expert, said that North American travelers would decrease their amount of travel. They would look at domestic travel as opposed to leaving the country. And we shifted our focus to Canada. We saw,
1: so when you say North America,
0: sorry,
1: you
0: US,
1: mean USA then, because Canada's North America.
0: Yes, U.S. travelers.
1: Yeah, part of North America.
0: So we shifted our focus, partnerships with Air Canada, working with Canadian marketing groups, and we shifted our focus to Canada. And we saw that increase in Canada, which helped bridge that gap. Now, this year, one of the main reasons we're passing our projections is because of those Canadian numbers. In fact, we have new flights coming out of Ottawa, Toronto.
1: Really?
0: Yeah, okay. Starting in November.
1: I used to live in Ottawa.
0: Oh, really? So are you familiar with Porter Airlines?
1: No.
0: Well, they're going to be flying here direct out of Ottawa and Toronto starting November.
1: Oh, awesome, awesome. Did y'all reach out to the victims?
0: From the particular, correct, yeah.
1: You did reach
0: so
1: out
0: it's
1: to them.
0: Standard for Experience Turks and Caicos. So there's someone in the department, their job is to call, see how they're doing, especially if they lose travel documents, assist them with getting emergency travel documents. So that's a procedure that's been there for years.
1: Oh, okay. Now, something else I want to talk to you about. It's about the taxes, right? For those of you watching.
0: Accommodation tax.
1: The accommodation tax. As you know, you go to a restaurant that's in a tourism area, because not everybody pays the 12% tax.
0: No.
1: You have to be in a designated tourism area,
0: correct,
1: right? You go to a hotel, no matter where the hotel is, so you have to pay the 12%. And then the 12% is not just on room revenue.
0: Correct.
1: The 12% is on every service that you provide to that guest during their stay. For example, if you go, which I found the hard way, I thought the 12% was only on room. And then when they did their audit, they showed me the legislation where they said it's on everything you at service. And I thought it was so unfair. If you do groceries for a guest and you charge them a fee for the groceries, you have to pay the tax on that. You do babysitting, you charge them a fee, you got to pay a tax on that. And I said, why are you charging taxis then? They bring the guests to the hotel. And a lot of people are not aware of that. And I personally believe that the government needs to review that again. I believe the taxes should only be on the room rate. And then recently what came to my attention with the shock of my life was that the government is, if you receive, you know, in the industry and you'll get deposits up front, right? To reserve the room, and then you pay the rest closer to the day of your arrival. But the government expects you to submit those taxes on the deposits that you receive right away or the next month. I have a problem with that. If you receive a deposit for a guest arriving, say January, you shouldn't have to pay taxes on that yet. I think the taxes should be paid when the guest arrives. And I saw where one of the hotels, there was an actual lawsuit, I didn't realize that, on deposits. Are you aware of what's happening?
0: Especially since you wrote this very long letter that I would have been privy to. Again.
1: Yes, I wrote a letter. I wrote a letter to all of the members of Parliament.
0: Listen, again, your writing has been improving, and I'm quite proud of you. Some of the earlier stuff you wrote this year was a little hard to read and get behind, but you've definitely improved. So I want to thank. It seems like Ms. Fessler has been giving you some classes, and you seem to be doing a lot better.
1: So
0: I'm actually prepared to respond to that. So I'm going to start off. It's going to be a bit of pushback, but then in the end,
1: I think we're
0: going to agree on the end. But so the first thing, you start talking about the legislation. Let me start agreeing with you a little bit, and then I'll push back. I agree. Legislation, laws, they're living documents. They're living organisms that govern us. So they're going to evolve over time. There's legislations in countries where, you know, still believe that women can't own property, you know, and you know, at one point there was legislation that said you and me were what, 2/3 of a person. Mm-hmm. So over time, legislation will evolve when you realize gaps, especially in fast-growing economies, because even though we're one of the places where we struggle with legislative amendments or legislative adjustments pipeline because there's so few people working on it and we have an economy that's growing that quickly, we're always going to be playing catch up to the economy. Scales are going to develop before the laws catch up, and there's some people who are going to benefit from it and there's some people who are going to suffer. This is one of those areas where it's unique in the sense that you provided that feedback. Now we get to go to public consultation and see how best to look at it.
1: So you're willing to look at it, I think, in every case.
0: Especially those that deal with finances, because our tourism environment is evolving every day. We have businesses that we never thought would have existed. So we have to look at things. Yeah.
1: We need to get the stakeholders involved.
0: Absolutely. I'm a big believer in that.
1: Yeah, sometimes it seems like, you know, legislation is passed, implemented, and then we'll hear, oh, come December 1st, this is going to happen. We need more dialogue with the stakeholders.
0: Absolutely.
1: Because honestly, sometimes I feel like persons, with all due respect, I feel like sometimes those people writing the legislation do not understand the industry.
0: It's not just understanding the industry. It's understanding from different perspectives. Because if I'm a legislative drafter or even an elected official, I may only understand it from governance or legal perspective. You understand it from actual dealing with customers, being the man on the ground. And in this case, you were the CPA, the accounting firm, doing this. So you provide a unique perspective that very few people outside of your industry would have.
1: And some don't know, actually.
0: Yeah.
1: Some people do not know.
0: Absolutely.
1: Some people do not know that when they receive the taxes on deposit, it has to be handed over right away to government. To me, it doesn't make sense, because if a guest cancels,
0: so
1: that's a problem.
0: Now it's time for pushback. Now, I'm not in the mindset. Now, I have a great relationship with our private sector in terms of tourism, the Hotel and Tourism Association, you know, carrot stick, it ebbs and flows. But at the end of the day, I'm a good guy. I'm not always in the mindset of providing any kind of financial breaks in any form.
1: You're not talking about financial breaks.
0: Well, hold on, let me finish. Because a big part of that accommodation tax now, one, is that's how we pay for so much of this infrastructure, right? That money that we accumulate is because that's the revenue that pays for the roads you drive on, the airport that needs upgrade, et cetera, et cetera. And on top of that, if this conversation starts with you saying that Turks and Caicos own business, side of that, I'm always going to come in a little skeptical.
1: Yeah, but we're not talking about exemption now. I started off.
0: Well, you want the amendments, reinterpretation.
1: I started off by saying that I don't believe we should be taxed on every service that we provide to. I think it should be based on the room rate. I don't think if I go pick up groceries, I charge them $100. I don't think we should pay taxes on that.
0: It's not called an accommodation tax, you know.
1: I know.
0: It's called an HRTT.
1: I know.
0: So and then room, I also hotel, said, room,
1: I
0: and
1: also
0: tourism
1: said that we have taxes on deposits. It's very complicated. You may even sell that unit that you're in, and not even the new owner don't take the gas. Now, if I could see if you are reimbursed for cancellation and you get the taxes back, that's different. But if you're not reimbursed the taxes, then I don't think you should be paying taxes for something that you were not reimbursed
0: for.
1: Well,
0: let me ask you a question. Would you prefer the government then trust the individual that would have received that deposit to then pay on the back end.
1: But that's how that works, because your statement, when we do the taxes, it shows the assessment period. You're paying taxes on the assessment period. The period in which, for example, we are now in the month of September.
0: Yes.
1: So come October 21st, you're paying taxes for when guests arrive between September 1st to September 30th.
0: But depending on when you got that deposit, it can fall outside of that
1: year. The guests didn't arrive.
0: But so what stops them?
1: The guests did not arrive.
0: So what stops them from reporting?

0: only on the balance at the tail end.
1: But that's how it should be. It's the assessment. It's for the period in which, it's the period in which you, in which, for example, say someone paying in advance, just say for a restaurant coming in on November, mm-hmm. I can pay now. They should have to pay tax on that until they arrive.
0: So why not on the calculation of the deposit and then pay again on the balance?
1: That ain't how that works.
0: Why not? That's how it works now.
1: No. First of all, the system doesn't work. The system say the particular period.
0: Yes.
1: The guest has not arrived. Revenue is not recognized until the guest arrives. That's
0: what you want.
1: That's how it is.
0: But that's not what you're paying right now.
1: It's not income. It's not revenue.
0: From an accounting perspective.
1: It doesn't matter from a common sense point of view.
0: So where's the money?
1: Not because you receive money means that it's income. It's a liability.
0: Where is the money?
1: It's sitting in the bank and it's sitting on the balance sheet as a liability.
0: Whose bank account?
1: It could be our bank account, the property manager's.
0: But nonetheless, the traveler has already sent this money.
1: Part of the deposit.
0: Yes, the mm-hmm. deposit.
1: Yes.
0: So you're saying that the government shouldn't charge tax on that money after
1: it's
0: been
1: sent. No, I'm not saying that. You
0: so see, what are you saying?
1: You need to understand what I'm saying.
0: Make me understand.
1: I am saying taxes are paid on
0: yes.
1: when the guest arrives.
0: I'm hearing you.
1: You would have received a deposit.
0: Correct.
1: But the guest does not arrive until October 1st. So the tax is paid. But if you receive a deposit, the taxes do not get paid until the guest arrives. That's the risk you're taking. Guest cancels.
0: All the time.
1: And you'll be stuck paying money out of your pocket because you're not going to get those taxes back.
0: No, the government has reimbursed. The government has reimbursed on cancellations.
1: How long that process
0: Well, there's takes. Your argument. Are you arguing for a more efficient return policy, or are you arguing that it shouldn't be calculated on the deposit at all?
1: I'm arguing for both. We should not be paying taxes on the deposit until the guest arrives. For example, for us, we do not collect taxes mm-hmm. on the guest deposits. Mm-hmm. What we do, the deposits that we receive, we would say a guest is coming for 7 nights. Mm-hmm. We'll tell them to give us a 3 nights deposit, excluding mm-hmm. taxes. We receive the taxes like a month or two before they arrive. Mm-hmm. So when we receive those deposits on the 3 nights, we're not getting taxes on it.
0: Now
1: some other properties may.
0: Yeah.
1: But what I'm saying is revenue is recognized when it takes place. It's a liability right now. That money doesn't belong to us. That money doesn't belong to the government.
0: It still belongs
1: to the guest until the guest shows up.
0: Simple accounting, a deposit is a liability because that cancellation could be returned. I'm with you. But where is the argument now for the accommodation tax, the HRTT being charged on the different services? I'm not fully in agreement with
1: that. Well, fine. If the government agrees, can you do that? I think we need to educate the stakeholders mm-hmm. because a lot of people are not aware of that.
0: That's fair.
1: A lot of people are not aware of that. A lot of people think that they only have to pay taxes on the actual room. Mm-hmm. Even if you go to, I have some car rentals on my clients. They did a lot of this year. They were not aware. Or you get a crib. Not a crib. Baby
0: car seat.
1: Car seat. Mm-hmm. They got to pay taxes on that. Mm-hmm. You got this. They were not aware. They were only paying taxes on the actual mm-hmm. car rate.
0: Yeah. So it's more about educating the public.
1: Yeah.
0: But I will say this. When you come with conversations about not charging accommodation tax or HRT tax or this, start the conversation by
1: saying... You're not saying not charging.
0: No.
1: The government will eventually get paid.
0: No. We're not talking about the deposit.
1: You were
0: recommending that we shouldn't be charging that HRTT on those auxiliary services. I'm saying when you start that conversation, say start with Turks and Caicos Island-owned businesses first, and you'll have my attention.
1: But how can you... You can
0: easily differentiate.
1: How
0: but
1: can you...
0: That's for Ministry of Finance.
1: No. How can I have a business... And the same, how can the Turks and Caicos Islander have a business mm-hmm. in the same industry as an expat, and you're telling one group of people that they only can pay? No. That's not.
0: I've heard you make this argument before. You and I have had this argument before.
1: We're the same industry,
0: but there has to be perks for being a. What are the advantages? You have to have legislative framed advantages. For being a Turks and Caicos Islander, economic-wise, entrepreneur.
1: You know where that comes in? Property managers. Property manager is a reserve category. That's what we need to enforce. We have so many people in this country who Carrying out property management services in the United Turks and Caicos Islanders.
0: Mm-hmm.
1: Property management is a big business, a big industry, and that's reserved for Turks and Caicos Islanders.
0: So what you're describing now is the door opening. And I agree. A big part of our job as legislators is to open doors. But there still needs to be a little bit more from the financial aspect, especially when we don't have financial institutions that are readily and eagerly rolling capital out to Turks and Caicos Islanders. So one, we have to open the door for Turks and Caicos Islanders, but we also have to find financial breaks to counteract the lack of capital.
1: Okay, give me an example. Tell me what you do.
0: So, and now we get into campaign mode now.
1: It doesn't matter.
0: I'm the Minister of Tourism.
1: You should be in campaign mode every day.
0: I know, right? So different industries require a perfect example.
1: Mm-hmm.
0: So I was having a conversation. We were doing the town hall meetings for the water sports guys through DTR Maritime.
1: Right.
0: And we're talking about some of the things that we're bringing on stream and the fees associated with it.
1: Mm-hmm.
0: And one of their big concerns was two things. The efficacy of the implementation of these fees, because now I have to go here to conduct all these.
1: Right.
0: Can you centralize inspection and centralize dates? Excellent
1: right.
0: suggestion. We're going to figure out a way to automate this and help.
1: Right.
0: But then they're also talking about all the fees associated, right? And I completely understand from both perspectives. The government, we need to generate revenue from implementing these processes because it costs money. Even
1: mm-hmm.
0: if we don't use human capacity, just software and management costs money.
1: Mm-hmm.
0: But they made an excellent point. If I'm a Turks and Caicos Islander entering this field, and every step of the way, outside of the opportunity now, we'll come back to reserve category.
1: Mm-hmm.
0: Outside of that, because what if it's not a reserve category?
1: Right.
0: Is the exact same experience from someone that just got here yesterday.
1: Mm-hmm.
0: Does that seem equitable to you?
1: Mm-hmm. That's different from what I was thinking. That's totally different from what I was thinking what you're talking about. All right? I'm talking about if you have a group of people in the same industry,
0: mm-hmm.
1: right?
0: Mm-hmm.
1: It's going to be very, very difficult, especially the government we face with a lot of lawsuits. You're in the same industry,
0: I think it really depends on how you took it.
1: Yeah.
0: The Constitution
1: yeah.
0: speaks to our responsibility
1: yeah.
0: to put laws in place that improve the lives of Turks and Caicos Islanders.
1: We definitely should.
0: That's one way to do it.
1: We definitely should. But if someone is in the same industry, it's going to be very difficult. Now, if the business is a reserve category, that's totally different.
0: But I think even if it's not in a reserve category, should have an advantage. Wouldn't you agree?
1: I should, but I'm not. For example, okay, if you believe in that,
0: mm-hmm.
1: if you believe in that, then you and your colleagues should go to the drawing board and review the procurement process. Because right now, the procurement process is open up to everybody.
0: You've mentioned this before.
1: Okay. Any hot Tom, Dick, and Harry from outside Turks and Caicos can bid on the same job as me. Now, something like that, if you say something like that, that's a different story. They don't have a business license.
0: Mm-hmm.
1: They're not paying National Health.
0: Mm-hmm.
1: They're not paying NIB.
0: Mm-hmm.
1: And they are able to compete against us who reside in the country. Now, that's totally different. I would definitely say something like that.
0: He who knows and feels it. So now an industry it's that in you
1: same,
0: know personally.
1: We have a business license. We reside all right. here.
0: So you are being disadvantaged by being a Turks and Caicos Islander in that perfect
1: it's
0: that
1: example. It's not just Turks and Caicos Islanders, you know. Anyone who lives there.
0: But I'm talking about your experience
1: yeah.
0: now.
1: Yeah.
0: You've been disadvantaged. You had to go through all of this. Just
1: jobs.
0: To operate. But there's a reason why. Because it doesn't feel equitable to
1: yeah,
0: you.
1: Yeah, but it's not just anybody that has a business in Turks and Caicos has a right to bid.
0: I support that.
1: Yeah.
0: 100%.
1: Yeah.
0: Yes.
1: So what are you going to do about it?
0: We're doing a whole procurement reform right now.
1: Okay.
0: That's only one of the issues with procurement.
1: Yeah.
0: There's several others.
1: Well, that's good. That's well, we'll see. We'll see because, you know, y'all been talking a lot.
0: Wide range of it.
1: No, the thing is, we want to see. I'm enjoying this conversation, by the way. We want to see.
0: You're welcome.
1: We want to see. We want to see action.
0: I want to know. Do you read the comments in real time? I want to know if the public's enjoying this conversation because I really came here not only to speak to Turks and Caicos Islanders to help you raise some of your low ratings that you've been struggling with.
1: No, we're not going to talk about that.
0: I'm hoping that a lot of people are tuning in right now because
1: no.
0: I don't want you to get canceled.
1: No. Okay. My concern is not about ratings.
0: Okay.
1: Even if one person is impacted by what I do, it's important.
0: You almost sound like me.
1: All right. So whether 10, 20, 1,000, doesn't matter to me.
0: You really
1: as long
0: have
1: as
0: been
1: one
0: reading
1: person
0: my stuff.
1: Is impacted, that would make it's better than none.
0: Now I see why they keep writing about you in politics.
1: So if a young, that's speaking about Turks and Caicos Islanders, if a young Turks and Caicos Islander is listening right now and have $5,000 or $10,000 and they want to start a tourism-related business, what areas would you recommend them to explore?
0: You were the first person to ask that question. That is an excellent question.
1: Really? I'm the first person? Oh, okay.
0: That's incredible. You actually earning your pay as a host right now. So there are some
1: issues.
0: Get
1: paid. But go ahead.
0: There are some areas that even, because obviously I come, you know, I come from an entrepreneur background and financing and just looking for gaps in the market and trying to help people get into it. And it's very clear where some of the biggest gaps lie in this industry and where our people can develop and be successful. In fact, I've even had conversations with Honorable Taylor about trying to find ways, the Minister of Education, and trying to find ways to bring the college in on what we believe are some of these gaps and addressing these gaps and seeing if we could either send a group away or bring a trainer in. I'll give you a purpose. Let's say massage therapists, right? We've seen that industry boom.
1: Yeah.
0: It's a big part of luxury travel.
1: It is. It is.
0: So much of the hotels have their own spas, but we've seen off-property spas become completely successful. Mm-hmm. But where are the Turks and Caicos Islanders in this field? And I'm not talking about
1: Is that a reserve category? Do you know?
0: I'll have to go and double check. I'm not sure. I don't think so, because maybe for ownership, but not for employment, right? But I'll have to go and double check, because from what I'm seeing, that I know of, I think I only know one locally owned
1: spa
0: that offers massage, and it's a friend of mine, so I think that's the only one I know of.
1: So that's something we could encourage,
0: and it's a great opportunity for small business startup. You however long the training is, I think if we can incentivize it where we send you to a Caribbean country that's known for producing the best, and you do a secondment, or we bring someone here and they train a group for 6 months, and we flood the industry with locals. And I'm not talking about employees. I'm talking about employers. We help you with that first $5,000 to buy your massage chair. Me as the minister, we're working on infrastructure projects where we develop.
1: So is that something at InvestTCI?
0: Yeah.
1: For
0: the grant program.
1: Okay.
0: But even here's how I care for my ministry. We provide these beach huts, right, with the roll-up doors. And as a Turks and Caicos Islander, this is something that we're working on as a capital project. It's coming up.
1: Okay.
0: And you can reserve it as a massage therapist. So you know that you reserve it Thursdays between 8 and 10, and you make your appointment. Now you're offering massages on
1: straight
0: the beach. You get a little van, you pick them up from the hotel, you bring them there, you massage them on the beach. Now we've created a restricted business avenue for Turks and Caicos Islanders. And there's so many segments
1: that's
0: here.
1: Now, something like that, yes. And I think what you should go further, if you see such a demand like that, then we need to restrict it.
0: Restrict it, I agree.
1: We need to restrict it.
0: Once you build capacity, you can restrict anything, really. Mm-hmm. I think that's always the argument. Oh, we don't have enough people. So we make the investment, we build the capacity, and I'm going to be honest with you, Drexel. I honestly see the future of Turks and Caicos Island, especially these go-getter young people that we have right now that are so versatile and skilled. It's not as employees. It's as employers.
1: I agree.
0: In my industry
1: of
0: tourism,
1: that's the mindset we should have.
0: Absolutely. They're not going to be the ones working in the hotels outside of senior management positions. They're going to be the ones owning the gift store, owning the spa, owning this, and having partnership with these big resorts. And I think that's our future.
1: Yeah, I agree. But I think I don't know much about time we have. How much
0: not
1: more
0: having
1: time?
0: Fun?
1: I know we didn't start on time.
0: Because someone was late.
1: Okay, we still have more time.
0: All right.
1: Anyway, I'm going to ask you a question that someone put out there
0: do read the comments.
1: Yes, I do. Okay. Yes, I do. What is your vision for Grand Turk, immediate and long term? That's a question that someone put out.
0: Yeah, so I think Grand Turk represents so much versatility in terms of a tourism destination. We haven't fully capitalized on the cruise industry in the way I would like. I've just become a player in what we do in the cruise industry. I think it's one of those tricky businesses where the spend is so narrow and so much of it the cruise company wants. Yeah, it pales in comparison to what we do in the overnight. Mm-hmm. In fact, we're working on an exit survey now to get a better idea of what they're spending. And so little trickles into the community.
1: Yeah.
0: You have to understand the dynamics. But yeah. I still think there's opportunity there for educating the small business owners. I think there needs to be a closer relationship with these cruise companies and the business owners, because you can't run from it. They know what the guests want. They've studied it, it's how they market.
1: Yeah.
0: So our people need to have a better understanding of what it is their guests want. How do we develop our business around that and still be culturally relevant to Mercer? And that's what I've been advocating for with the oncoming of MSC. Yeah. We've had our community meetings in Grand Turk, and all I keep repeating to the community, I was on Expressions with the Honorable Robert Hall, and I said again, MSC is coming.
1: Right.
0: We need to get prepared. I need Turks and Caicos Islanders to be having their own meetings outside of government saying, here's what we need from the government. If it's roads, if it's access to capital, if it's this, put us at the table with the cruise company. Tell us what their passengers want, and we can build our businesses around it. If they like to go here and do this, we'll take them there and we'll do this. Exactly. Because if that, and you know this as a business, as an entrepreneur, that's why most businesses fail, because they didn't do adequate research. Mm-hmm. They didn't study why other businesses failed. They just think it's a cool idea and they dump all their savings into it. We have the unique advantage that we didn't have at Carnival. We can educate ourselves. And that's how we're going to benefit from the cruise storm. But the truth is, it's airlift. That's the short-term, long-term, medium-term.
1: Overnight visit.
0: The entire government is working their behind off to bring airlift in, more airlift into Grand Turk. We've got a
1: airlift.
0: Well, we only have domestic at the moment.
1: Okay.
0: But we want international airlift into Grand Turk. We've got a great model that we've seen with South Caicos. So we know now rooms, airlift. And that's why it's so important that these hotel projects, that's why we're pushing White Sands, that's why we're pushing everything, because we know now how the algorithm works, how to approach the airlines, and it is coming.
1: Yeah. And I mean, honestly, I think all of us as individuals in the Turks and Caicos Islands, as Turks and Caicos Islanders, I mean, I believe and I think that we need to do more of ourselves as well. The government, you guys have your role to play, and we must hold you accountable. But we too, as individuals, we must, you know, we look at Provo, even though governments might want to claim everything that takes place in Provo. The private sector is really what is causing the boom in Provo. People are building hotels. They're building condos. People are buying the condos. And people are coming together. It's not just one developer. There's a group of people coming together, you know, building businesses. And I think that's what we have to do as individuals. Some people say, well, we don't have any money. You know, if we could put all our money together, we could start from somewhere. I mean, I'm grateful for the international investment that took place in South Caicos, but I believe more locals need to be the investors in the country. And we could do so by pooling our resources together. I mean, the government's role, as far as I'm concerned, as I always write in my articles, they are policymakers. We have to be the ones to turn around our island. We have to be the ones to turn around our economy. We have to be the one. And then the government can help us by giving us concessions and all these different things, so it can help us with our development costs. And I think that's what we need, more of us need to do, is be the investor.
0: I think you should speak like this more often.
1: I do.
0: I like this.
1: I do speak like
0: this. I read a lot of your stuff. And if you wrote like this, I would read more of your stuff. But you know, you're absolutely right. I think
1: Big
0: gap in what we do is working together, because it makes it easier on the government. Like, so much of us are in these positions. We were elected because we love helping people. So if a Turks and Caicos Islanders come to us, we're going to drop everything and help them. But that doesn't make for good policy. What makes for good policy is helping big groups. So if you recognize you have an issue, or even you see an opportunity, and you can pool more Turks and Caicos Islanders together, that makes for good policy. I now have a framework to go to cabinet and develop it. But when there's 1-1-1, and the premier always says that you can't wholesale, or you can't retail policy, you have to wholesale policy. Yeah. So that's why we need to work together more.
1: But it's getting better, though.
0: Of course.
1: I see a number of groups. I see a number of Turks and Caicos Islanders. Some of them are pulling resources together. I see a number of young people are doing really well as well. We just need more, you know.
0: The future is bright. These ain't the same young people.
1: Yeah, I even see people are not from Turks and Caicos coming here and seeing the opportunity. And they also...
0: I don't know why you felt the need to brag about that, but...
1: Because okay. I want to pressure us.
0: Oh, okay. All right. Well, so, say it with not a negative connotation, but put a little doom in there so our people
1: can... Any close remarks you want to say or anything that you think that we haven't covered that you would like to bring to our attention?
0: One of the most important things I want to cover is we didn't get to talk enough about driving traffic to the Outer Islands. A big part of that is domestic tourism. I want to encourage our people to travel to the Outer Islands. We're so active on social media. That's a big part because so much of the people that visit Turks and Caicos, they go to social media and they read what's written first. So they want to see what we're talking about in these groups and on these social media pages. So holiday weekends, go to North Caicos, go to Grand Turk, go to Salt Key, go to South Caicos, spend time there, stay in Airbnb and post about it, write about it, promote the local businesses and help them to generate that marketing. Experience Turks and Caicos will always market the destination, but we as a local community have responsibility to market the destination. And secondly, we have to be responsible about what we post. I never want to be one of those individuals that try to kind of curtail how people use their freedom of speech and their ability to communicate. But everything we write or what we discuss is being amplified because we're a tourist destination. We're not this big manufacturing destination where people don't care what the local community says. Everyone researches Turks and Caicos before they visit. So if all we're sharing and promoting is the negative or what is perceived negativity, that only hurts the product and make our jobs more difficult on the back end. I'm not saying accountability isn't important, but maybe the same energy that is used to share things that have negative connotations should be used to share the positive thing. This is a great...
1: I mean, we do need more positive stories.
0: Listen, Turks and Caicos is one of the most beautiful places in the world. It is one of the most amazing places to live. We have it good here. I don't want to live anywhere else. And that needs to be the first thing you say on social media when you get up in the morning. Thank you, God, for giving me life. And thank you, God, for letting me to grow up and live in Turks and Caicos Island.
1: Of course, absolutely. Now, what about, I know it's probably environmental health, but what about a campaign to keep our country clean? I know people, different groups and organizations and hotels, they come together on a regular basis, but we need more than that. I mean, I know we have fines, but what are we doing to ensure, the place keeps clean? You know, sometimes coming from the airport is an eyesore for me.
0: Yes.
1: But any plans can you share with us about?
0: So there are three things I want.
1: Sprague even wrote a song about.
0: Who's that?
1: Sprague, he wrote a song.
0: Psychic is talent. Mm-hmm. So there are three things I really want for my country, and that starts at the airport. And I always tell people, like, we do have a lot of work to do infrastructure-wise, and I use the airport as an example. But there are three things growing up as a young man in Turks and Caicos Islands, especially between South and North Caicos, that no matter how much income, collective income in your household, there are three things you knew.
1: Yeah.
0: Your house was always clean.
1: Yeah.
0: Right? That didn't have anything to do with money. Your house was always beautiful.
1: Yeah.
0: Whether it's the color, the paint.
1: Sense of pride.
0: Right? And then everyone was always polite and respectful when you come there. So those are three things no amount of money can buy us and that we could do right well right now. We could be the cleanest, we could be the most beautiful, and we could be the most best customer service and most efficient. And those are cultural things. All the money in the world, all the enforcement action in the world, I do think that the stick works well occasionally, but those need to be, that's cultural accountability. I posted something the other day, like I literally had to stop and chastised this man on the street the other day. The guy, he did the trifecta. He pulled over, threw garbage out of his car, and then stopped to urinate on the side of the road.
1: Are you serious?
0: In all honesty.
1: No. I
0: have my son in the car dropping him to school. I had to park down the way running. I screaming at him, getting a very uncomfortable conversation because he's, but it just goes to show you right now that there needs to be a level of accountability and not saying that my people are solely responsible or big player in the act. I think in the enforcement accountability side.
1: Ain't just us.
0: No, I think where we are in the

0: feel like you're not accepted fully in the community. And that's the conversation I had around crime. If you know people around you are committing crime, you should make them feel, you can't be my friend telling me you ran into somebody's house last night. And that applies to keeping my country clean. You can't throw garbage in the ground when we hanging out and think we cool. This is Turks and Caicos. You hanging out with Turks and Caicos Islanders. We don't do that here. You're supposed to feel. So a big part of our population is migrant population. So if they move here and think that it's okay to behave like this, garbage on the street, let me add more.
1: They need to face the consequences.
0: Heavily. And it's the fines, it's the arresting, it's community service, but it's also a lack of acceptance in the local culture. So I always encourage my people, make it clear, you can't be friends with me if you behave a certain way. And I think that that kind of accountability is priceless.
1: Yeah. I mean, I know we have to leave now, but one more question, since you're the Minister of Tourism, I know you're not the Minister of Infrastructure, but can you provide the people an update on what, since you are a member of Cabinet, can you provide the people an update on the airport arrival buildings?
0: So you really want me to take work away from my honorable Musgrove cousin?
1: Y'all are not communicating, so every opportunity I have, I need to find out. Can you provide us with an update
0: on the arrivals building?
1: On the arrivals building.
0: So I will do this. I'm going to see the minister right now. I'll personally reach out to the minister and find out where he is.
1: Because so y'all gonna discuss it in cabinet?
0: I'm supposed to be in cabinet right now. Oh, okay. So I'm gonna find out from him where it is, and I'm gonna provide that update to you. And I'm also gonna ask him to have his team do like a public notice or press release just updating
1: on where we are.
0: So I wouldn't even dare try and say where I remember we were last time. I'm keeping tabs, trust me, because that's important to what I do.
1: Progress is being made.
0: But, oh, absolutely.
1: Okay.
0: There's a lot of pressure.
1: All right. Well, we need it. It's outstanding.
0: You think you need it. It's a job. So that's one of the most. It's the first and last thing.
1: Yeah. All right. Well, thank you very much. I hope the show was informative to the viewers. Thank you for watching. And I just want to just clarify something to those who are watching the show. When we talk about restrictions for Turks and Caicos Islanders, so I know someone's going to come out and counteract that. My point I'm trying to make, if you're in the same industry, it's going to be very difficult to do that. If you're in a reserve category, yes. But you have a group of people in the same industry, it's going to be very, very difficult to put a legislation in place. But if you are in reserve category, absolutely, absolutely. With that said, I thank you for watching. Financially speaking, and see you next Tuesday, 11 a.m. Same time. Thank you. You have anything you want to say?
0: Oh, no, I just want to thank the public. Continue to support. We have a Community Connect meeting, the Ministry of Tourism in North Caicos, this evening at 6 o'clock. And continue to support my good friend here at Drexel. And financially speaking, it's a great informative show. We need more programs like these where you provide avenues for your public officials to communicate and just to desensitize the entire public. So thanks for having me, Drexel. You should probably come on time next time. But it's been a pleasure to join you.
1: All right. Thank you, Honorable. Oh, my gosh.

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2: 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In the meantime, the sounds of Corey Forbes and crew.
3: Yeah.
2: Knock and joke.
3: Well, out

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1: Hezekiah who?
0: Kaya walk in.
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2: Two minutes past the hour one, community calendar. You're going to what's happening here in the TCI. It's now open for today, Tuesday. It's the 22nd day in September, 2026.

Congress is making up a community calendar. Turks and Caicos Islands government through the Crown Land Unit, through the International Land Secretariat and the Ministry of Tourism, Agriculture, Fisheries, Heritage and Environment invite proposals for the lease, redevelopment, management and operation of the White Sands Beach Hotel. Tender reference number TR26/01 and the contract number TCIG01/2026. To allow our applicant accurate time to prepare proposal submission deadline for this RFP is extended to 10 a.m. on Wednesday 23rd. The full request for proposal registration link for the pre-proposal meeting and site visits and any addenda are available on Turks and Caicos Islands government website in www.gov.tc/public-service/government-tenders. Proposals must be submitted in a sealed envelope or package and delivered to the Secretary to the Procurement Board, Office of the Deputy Governor, Waterloo Plaza, Waterloo Road, Grand Turk, no later than 10 a.m. on Wednesday, 23rd September 2026. Turks and Caicos Islands government is not bound to accept any proposal and reserves the right to cancel, discontinue, or annul the RFP process at any time before approval or execution of the relevant agreement. Turks and Caicos Islands government also invite open tenders for the following contracts. Closing on Wednesday, 23rd September, Ministry of Physical Planning and Infrastructure Development, TR26/10, Blue Hill Signage Project, National Land Secretariat, TR26/09, Parcel 10503/67, 75, 77, 84, 86, 88, 91, 92, 96, and 123. Also, 10506, 23, 37, and 114, Grand Turk. Closing date, Wednesday, 7th October, Ministry of Physical Planning and Infrastructure Development, TR2611, Refurbishment of Gustavus Lipon Complex, TR26/12, Sidewalks, Chalk Sound, TR26/8, Vehicles for Government. Due to a request from a potential tenderer and to allow adequate time for submission of tenders, the closing date for the following contract has been extended from Wednesday 23rd to Wednesday 7th October 2026. Turks and Caicos Islands Ports Authority, TR26/07, Heavy Duty Truck for TCIPA. Additional information for these contracts may be obtained from Turks and Caicos Islands Government website, www.gov.tc/public-service/government-tenders. A tender must be submitted in a sealed envelope by 10 a.m. on the respective dates directed to the Secretary to the Procurement Board, Office of the Deputy Governor, Waterloo Plaza, Waterloo Road, Grand Turk, Turks and Caicos Islands. The Turks and Caicos Islands Government, Turks and Caicos Islands Ports Authority, is not bound to accept any tender and reserves the right to annul the tender process at any time prior to award of contract. Sixty years of faith, sixty years of sisterhood, sixty years of service, sixty years of spiritual strength. The Anglican Churchwoman of St. Thomas Parish, Grand Turk, proudly invite you to join them as they celebrate their 60th Diamond Jubilee under the theme, One in Christ, Stronger Together, and inspired by Ecclesiastes 4:9-10. Two are better than one. If either of them falls down, one can help the other up. Mark your calendars for Friday, October 9th, through Sunday, October 11th, for a special weekend of fellowship, celebration, and Thanksgiving.
Friday, October 9, kicks off the celebration with a black tie banquet, a night to remember. Saturday, October 10, featuring young ladies seminar at 8 a.m., followed at 2 p.m. by a visit to the shut-in sisters. And on Sunday, October 11th, everyone is invited to the 60th anniversary service at 9 a.m., followed by a brunch. There's a brunch. On Sunday, so let us all come together with the Anglican Church women of St. Thomas Parish as we honor our past, celebrate our present, and build our future. 60 years of God's faithfulness, 60 years of making a difference. The ACW St. Parish Grantor 60th Diamond Jubilee, October 9th to the 11th. One in Christ, stronger together. That's what's happening in our community calendar. Today, of course, we do invite you to join us at 7:30 a.m. Tomorrow, here on Radio Turks and Caicos.

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2: From Overback to West Road, Leeward Highway to Blue Hills, Bottle Creek to Sandy Point, you can hear the greatest station in the nation. 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

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Bahamas welcomes new historic nonstop airline route. Florida records first dengue-related death of 2026. We have the latest in sports and the weather forecast. 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

0: Listeners, it's Tuesday, September 22nd, 2026. You've tuned into the Nation Station, RTC 89.1 FM. Thanks for joining me. I'm Zoya Fassler. This morning, Tuesday, the 22nd of September, the Royal Turks and Caicos Islands Police Force Marine Branch, in partnership with the Turks and Caicos Islands Regiment, Operation Bahamas Turks and Caicos, or OPBAT, and the United States Maritime Operations personnel, successfully intercepted an illegal migrant vessel carrying 60 persons in Turks and Caicos Islands waters. The coordinated operation highlights the continued commitment of regional and international partners to securing the maritime borders of the Turks and Caicos Islands. The vessel was detected during ongoing maritime surveillance and border security operations aimed at combating illegal migration and safeguarding the territorial integrity of the Turks and Caicos Islands. Following the interception, all individuals on board were safely brought ashore at Heaving Down Rock Marina and were being processed in accordance with established immigration and law enforcement procedures. Many residents are concerned about the future of health care in the Turks and Caicos Islands. Ardene Denny tells us what the government says will happen.
1: The Turks and Caicos Islands government is reassuring residents that healthcare services at the country's two public hospitals will continue as normal, despite the ongoing contractual dispute with InterHealth Canada. In a statement issued on Friday, September 18th, the government says the local hospitals will remain open and patients should continue attending appointments and seeking care as usual. The statement comes amid reports suggesting hospital services could end 90 days after InterHealth Canada's contract termination or face a cutoff in January. The government says that information is incorrect. InterHealth Canada gave notice in July that it intended to end its contract to operate the hospitals. The government says it disputes the reasons given for the termination and is now managing the move toward new arrangements. Under the contract, the government says there is a transition period of up to 24 months following termination, during which InterHealth Canada is required to continue providing services while government pays for those services. The government says it has continued paying the clinical costs associated with hospital operations, including salaries for hospital staff, medical equipment, and clinical supplies. It says the financial dispute relates instead to the maintenance of hospital buildings and facilities, and amounts the government believes it is entitled to deduct because of shortcomings in InterHealth Canada's estates and facilities management. The government also rejects reports that it has asked InterHealth Canada for a 90-day extension. Instead, they say they have asked the company to continue providing services until new arrangements are ready, in accordance with its contractual obligations. As a part of these new arrangements, the government is establishing a health services authority through the Ministry of Health and Human Services. The authority is expected to take over the delivery of public health care services, with the government aiming to complete the transition by April 2027 at the latest. A joint transition committee made up of government and InterHealth Canada representatives is responsible for managing the handover, including patients, staff, equipment, medical records, supplies, and hospital buildings. The government says it has been asking InterHealth Canada for several weeks to hold the committee's first meeting and expects that meeting to take place promptly. The government also says all hospital staff will be invited to transfer to the new health services authority on their existing terms, with the government continuing to fund their salaries throughout the transition. Premier Honorable Charles Washington Mizik says the priority is protecting patients and hospital staff and says the government will continue paying for clinical care while the transition takes place. He also addressed InterHealth Canada's previous public commitment to continuing providing health care during the handover. He said InterHealth Canada made a public commitment in July to provide services throughout the handover. I expected to honor that commitment and to work with us through the Joint Transition Committee. Premier Mizik says the government will follow the contractual process in dealing with the financial dispute. He said the government will pay what it properly owes. It will not pay disputed claims outside the process set out in the contract. Minister of Health and Human Services, Honorable Kyle Knowles, is also directly addressing hospital employees, encouraging them to remain in their positions during the transition. He is also reassuring patients that there should be no change to how they assess health care. He says patients should continue to attend appointments and seek care as normal. The government says further updates will be issued as the transition progresses. While patients with questions about appointments or services should continue contacting the hospitals through the usual channels.
0: Thank you so much, Denise. We encourage listeners and residents to continue following the government's and Ministry of Health's social media pages for information and updates. Now, the Turks and Caicos Islands are said to have stronger access to United Nations expertise and technical support following the formal accreditation of the UN Resident Coordinator for the region. Dennis Zulu, who serves as the United Nations Resident Coordinator for Jamaica, the Bahamas, Bermuda, the Cayman Islands, and the Turks and Caicos, formally presented his credentials to Governor Her Excellency Delaney Daniel Selvaratnam during a meeting at the Governor's office in Providenciales. The accreditation means Zulu is now formally responsible for representing and coordinating the UN system's work in the country. For the territory, that could mean greater opportunities to access UN technical expertise, regional programs, and support in areas tied to national development priorities. During his meeting with the governor, discussions focused on continued cooperation between the TCI and the United Nations, particularly around resilience, public services, and sustainable development. Governor Daniel Selvaratnam welcomed Zulu and highlighted areas where the United Nations has already supported the territory. She said that assistance has included strengthening public health, emergency preparedness, and the use of data to inform government policy and decision-making. The governor says she looks forward to continuing the partnership as the TCI works on priorities aimed at strengthening its resilience and sustainable development. Zulu also met with Premier Honorable Charles Washington Mizik and senior government officials to discuss the territory's development priorities and opportunities for technical cooperation. In 2025, support from the Pan American Health Organization and the World Health Organization helped advance efforts to eliminate mother-to-child transmission of HIV, syphilis, and hepatitis B. More than 100 healthcare providers received training, while disease surveillance capacity was also strengthened. United Nations support has also contributed to the introduction of the HPV vaccine, improvements to disease surveillance and cold chain capacity, and the development of the Multi-Hazard Health Emergency Plan and National Cholera Action Plan. More recently, the Department of Gender Affairs and the Turks and Caicos Islands Statistics Authority worked with the UN Economic Commission for Latin America and the Caribbean to strengthen the territory's capacity in gender statistics. The TCI is served by the UN Multi-Country Office based in Jamaica. And the Youth Tribunal returns Wednesday, September 23rd, 2026, with a focus on culture, history, and future leadership. As the theme to be discussed is how can TCI preserve its culture and history while preparing young people to lead the future. Organizers say the event is youth-led and nonpartisan, with 20 speaker spaces filled. This year's discussion will focus on a question central to the country's identity and future, on how the Turks and Caicos Islands can preserve its culture and history while preparing young people to take on leadership roles. Organizers describe the Youth Tribunal as a nonpartisan civic engagement initiative designed to operate more like a think tank than a traditional debate. Participants are expected not only to identify challenges, but also to put forward practical recommendations and solutions. Co-founder Kristen A. Lewis spoke more about the event.
2: This is the second Youth Tribunal, and for someone our age or younger who didn't follow the first one, what exactly is the Youth Tribunal all about, and why should we as young people actually care about it?
3: Thank you for that question, Zora. That's a great question. So the Youth Tribunal is a civic engagement platform, a nonpartisan platform that gives young people an opportunity to come together and address national issues facing TCI at the moment. I think it's very important for us to have platforms like this because our country is developing at a very, very rapid pace. And as young people, we are going to inherit the future. Right. And as inheritors of the future, we need to play an active role in shaping it. We need to add our voice to the conversation, make our thoughts known, and make our opinions heard. Because we are young, yes, mm-hmm. but we have experience, we have knowledge, and we have things that we can bring to the table. Mm-hmm. So I think, you know, as a young person who wants to see the best for our country, it is important to take forward role and say, I'm here, I'm standing up, and I'm ready to add my voice to the conversation of what's going on in our country.
0: The event will also feature youth hosts, cultural performances, and creative contributions, alongside participation from representatives in government, business, and civil society. Following the tribunal, recommendations emerging from the discussion are expected to be compiled and shared with relevant government stakeholders. The Youth Tribunal again begins at 7 p.m. tomorrow, Wednesday, September 23rd, at the Salvation Army in Providenciales. That was your local news. Regional is up next. Your local news segment is being brought to you by Lobster Fest 2026, happening in the nation's capital on October 16th and 17th.

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Best of Lobster Fest, cultural extravaganza 2026, happening in Grand Turk, October 16th and 17th.

The Bahamas Ministry of Tourism is welcoming Aeromexico's launch of historic nonstop service between Mexico City and Nassau, with the inaugural flight scheduled for the 19th of March, 2027. The new route will establish the first scheduled nonstop air service between the capitals of Mexico and the Bahamas, representing a major expansion of the Bahamas airlift network into Latin America and opening new opportunities for tourism, business, trade, and investment. By connecting Nassau directly with Mexico City, the Bahamas gains access to one of the hemisphere's most important aviation gateways and to Latin America's second largest economy and one of the region's leading outbound travel markets. The service will also eliminate the need for travelers between the two destinations to connect through a third country, making travel more convenient and efficient. The new service advances the Bahamas' strategy to diversify visitor arrivals beyond its traditional source markets while strengthening the destination's visibility among Latin American travelers seeking premium sun and sea experiences. Beach vacations remain highly attractive to Mexican travelers, creating significant potential for the Bahamas across leisure travel, destination weddings and honeymoons, meetings, and luxury tourism. The ministry's airlift department worked closely with Aeromexico throughout the route evaluation and development process, supporting market analysis, stakeholder engagement, and destination readiness initiatives ahead of the launch. The effort brought together the ministry's airlift, sales and marketing, and communications teams alongside public and private sector tourism partners. The 160-seat service is scheduled to operate as Flight AM-740, departing Mexico City at 9:10 a.m. and arriving in Nassau at 3 p.m. Return Flight AM-741 will depart Nassau at 4:15 p.m. and arrive in Mexico City at 6:30. Flights are planned to operate using Boeing 737-800, 737 MAX 8, and 737 MAX 9 aircraft, subject to operational requirements. While the Bahamas has maintained air links within the wider Caribbean for decades, the introduction of nonstop Mexico City Nassau service establishes an important platform for deeper connectivity with Latin America. Mexico City International Airport, Aeromexico's principal hub, handles more than 44 million passengers annually and provides connections to more than 100 destinations across the Americas, Europe, Asia, and the Middle East. By linking the Bahamas with Aeromexico's extensive network, the new service strengthens the country's position as an increasingly accessible global destination while creating new pathways for visitors, businesses, and investors across Mexico and the wider Latin American region. The historic route represents more than a new flight. It creates a direct bridge between two important tourism and business markets and lays the foundation for expanded economic and cultural ties between the Bahamas, Mexico, and the wider world. Now, the Twin Island Federation of St. Kitts and Nevis celebrated its 43rd anniversary of independence on Saturday, September 19th, marking more than four decades since the Twin Federation became an independent nation in 1983. This year's celebrations were held under the theme, One People, One Vision, Endless Possibility, Independence 43. In his Independence Day address, Deputy Prime Minister Dr. Jeffrey Hanley reflected on the country's progress since independence, while highlighting ongoing efforts to strengthen water security, energy independence, economic empowerment, and national resilience. He pointed to investments in water infrastructure, saying that reliable 24-hour water access has now been extended to approximately 70% of the population. He also highlighted measures aimed at improving economic security, including increases to the minimum wage, pension rights for government auxiliary employees, and the Aspire program, which promotes financial literacy and wealth building among young people. The Deputy Prime Minister also addressed the government's Sustainable Island State Agenda, which includes renewable energy initiatives and efforts to modernize healthcare facilities. Deputy Prime Minister Hanley stated, quote, "Independence, therefore, cannot only be measured by the passing of years. True independence must also be measured by our capacity to provide for our people, to withstand
and shocks beyond our shores, end quote. St. Kitts and Nevis gained independence from Britain on September 19, 1983, becoming a sovereign state while retaining a constitutional monarchy and membership in the Commonwealth. 43 years later, Independence Day remains an occasion for citizens at home and across the diaspora to celebrate the Federation's history, achievements, and national identity while reflecting on its future. That was Regional News. World News is up next.

The Florida Department of Health has confirmed the state's first dengue fever-related death of 2026, as health officials report a sharp rise in locally acquired infections across Florida. The death was reported in Hillsborough County and involved an 80-year-old Tampa resident who died September 4th at Tampa General Hospital. The patient suffered complications associated with dengue, septic shock, and multi-organ failure. The death comes amid a significant increase in locally transmitted dengue, with 152 cases reported statewide. Health officials say the current outbreak represents one of Florida's most notable increases in locally acquired dengue infections in decades. The Tampa Bay area has been hit particularly hard, with Hillsborough County accounting for more than 130 locally acquired cases. While most infections have been concentrated in Hillsborough County, sporadic locally acquired cases have also been identified in other parts of Florida, including Miami-Dade, Pinellas, Pasco, Orange, and Palm Beach counties. As of September 11th, Florida counties remain under mosquito-borne illness advisories or alerts. Health officials are urging residents to take precautions against mosquito bites and to stay informed about conditions in their communities. What is dengue fever? Dengue is a mosquito-borne viral illness primarily spread through the bite of infected Aedes aegypti mosquitoes. These mosquitoes are especially active during daylight hours. According to the Centers for Disease Control and Prevention, dengue symptoms generally develop within several days to 2 weeks after infection. Symptoms can include high fever, severe headache, pain behind the eyes, muscle and joint pain, nausea, vomiting, and rash. Most people recover, but approximately 1 in 20 people who become sick with dengue can develop severe disease. Severe dengue can cause internal bleeding, dangerously low blood pressure, shock and organ damage, and may require immediate hospital treatment. With locally transmitted

touchdowns. Star of the night, Rams wide receiver Davante Adams had a dominant game, catching 8 passes for 195 yards and scoring 2 touchdowns. Defensive boost, the game marked the highly anticipated return of future Hall of Famer Aaron Donald, who came out of retirement to anchor a Rams defense that completely stifled the Giants all night. Giants injuries. The Giants suffered major setbacks early when starting quarterback Jackson Dart left the game in the first quarter with a knee injury, forcing them to settle primarily for field goals. With this Week 2 victory, both the Rams and the Giants moved to a 1-1 record on the season. The National Football League is currently heading into Week 3 of its 18-week 2026 regular season, with games beginning on Thursday, September 24th. That wraps up sports. The weather forecast is up next. Extended forecast, the risk of severe weather will ease. However, cloudy and wet conditions are expected to persist through midweek as abundant tropical moisture continues to stream across the Turks and Caicos Islands. Light to gentle winds with smooth to slight seas are expected through early Thursday. Tuesday's forecast, a low 20% chance of showers with isolated thunderstorms are possible. Partly cloudy skies with a high near 93. Tuesday night, a low 20 to 30% chance of widely scattered showers, mostly cloudy skies with a low around 77. Winds are east to the southeast at 10 knots or less. Seas are smooth to slight with wave heights of 3 feet or less. Sunset at 6:45 p.m., high tide at 5:31 a.m. and 6:12 p.m., low tide at 11:32 a.m. Then Wednesday's forecast, a low 10 to 20% chance of widely scattered showers, partly cloudy skies with a high near 93. Wednesday night, a low 10 to 20% chance of widely scattered showers, mostly cloudy skies with a low around 79. Winds are east to the southeast at 10 knots or less. Seas are smooth to slight with wave heights of 3 feet or less. Sunrise will be at 6:37 a.m., sunset at 6:44 p.m., low tide at 6:21 a.m. and 6:54 p.m., high tide at 12:24 p.m. And then for your tropical weather outlook, active systems, Tropical Storm Faye is located several hundred miles southwest of the Azores. Faye is moving very slowly toward the south, near 5 miles per hour. Maximum sustained winds have decreased to near 50 miles per hour with higher gusts. Continued weakening is forecast and Faye could degenerate to a post-tropical remnant low in a couple of days. Other tropical cyclone formation is not expected during the next 7 days. That wraps up the weather forecast.

0: 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I'm Zoya Fassler.
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0: 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Mama Goody.
1: 216. Mama Goody's nice. With the sounds of Arnold Simmons. This is Radio Turks and Caicos. Of course, it's Afternoon Break on RTC. In the meantime, the sounds have spread.

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0: Yo, Mikey, you saying? Try to see if you come up for Thursday, man.
1: All right, you know what time you start playing, you make sure you be on work on time. 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

0: As we move through the hurricane season, it's helpful to understand how electricity is restored after a storm. At Pelican Energy TCI, restoration happens in three key stages. First is damage assessment. Once it's safe, crews inspect the system to identify affected areas and determine what repairs are needed. Next comes restoring critical services and main lines, including hospitals, emergency facilities, and the backbone of the electricity network. 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Knowing this process helps you understand why some areas are restored faster than others. During any outage, remember to stay safe, avoid downed power lines, use generators carefully, and report outages through our call center. Preparedness starts with knowledge. Pelican Energy TCI, prepared to respond when it matters most.
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Coming up, it's the BBC News Hour. Do stay tuned. In the meantime, the sounds of V6. Ending another afternoon break right here on Radio Turks and Caicos.

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5: Hello, welcome to NewsHour from the BBC World Service. Coming to you from our studio in central London, I'm Celia Hatton. We've been speaking a lot on BBC News about the conflict that's been escalating in Yemen and how the rapid gains by the Houthi rebel group there have global implications. The Houthis now control much of Yemen's coastline, giving them the ability to threaten the Bab al-Mandab Strait that runs along there. If the Houthis exercise that power to stop oil and gas tankers to pass through the strait, it could have a huge effect on future global energy costs. The conflict in Yemen has already had an immediate effect for the people living there. More than 125,000 have been displaced in the last few weeks. Yemen lies on one side of the Arabian Peninsula below Saudi Arabia, and Djibouti lies right across the Bab al-Mandab Strait from Yemen. The proximity between the two, Yemen and Djibouti, has led tens of thousands of Yemenis to escape to safety there. Our security correspondent, the BBC's Frank Gardner, is in Djibouti for us. He spoke with us shortly before we came on air.
6: I'm in a place called Obok, which is on Djibouti's Gulf of Tadjoura, just beyond the Bab al-Mandeb Strait that separates Africa from the Arabian Peninsula. And the reason I'm here is that this is where Yemeni refugees, thousands of them, have fled to escape the fighting. And I've spent the morning in a refugee camp that's jointly administered by the Djibouti government and the UN High Commission for Refugees. And honestly, Celia, it's heartbreaking talking to people who, in many cases, have fled with just what they're standing up in. These are not economic refugees, migrants, anything like that. These are people fleeing desperately from war. And I spoke to one father who said, almost with tears in his eyes, he said, how could I just sit there when my children are shaking with fear from the bombs being dropped from the air?
7: How could you sit when your kids are screaming and shaking, frightened? When the sound of the plane starts and the kids hear the planes, the kids start shouting, screaming. As parents, it is our responsibility. What can you do when you see this? That is why we fled. So save them.
8: Most of the people here are in the worst condition, inside the tents here. I'm very touched. I'm crying for these people, for my people, for their suffering. I want our voices to be heard by the NGOs and the Djibouti government, and I'm thankful to them for accepting us.
6: The overriding message I got is that it's not about people taking sides. They didn't take sides. You know, they didn't say they were pro-Houthi, anti-Saudi, pro-Yemen government, none of that. This is about the danger. And they said the thing that terrifies them and their children more than anything are the explosions coming everywhere. But it's pretty clear that most of those will be coming from the Saudi airstrikes, because the Houthis have done this lightning dash down the Red Sea coast of Yemen, taking over towns such as Al-Khoukha and Dhubab, where a lot of the people I spoke to are from. And so these fishing communities have got in their boats and fled, often taking hours to get across this narrow strait in rough weather, braving winds and the risk of capsizing, and braving pirates too, for that matter, to reach safety and shelter here in Djibouti, which is not a rich country, but there is this pre-established camp that's been here really since the fighting flared up in Yemen back in 2015. But in the last few days, over 3,000 Yemenis have arrived here.
5: Frank, what are the conditions in the camp, and are many more people expected to arrive there?
6: Well, about 50 people have arrived in the last 24 hours, 50 plus. Usually they arrive either on foot from the where they've made landfall, or they make contact with the UN and the UN finds them there and they bring them in trucks. The conditions, how can I put it? I mean, look, it's a camp, so it's going to be grim. I needed to go to the toilet, and people just pointed behind a shipping container and said, go there. A patch of waste ground, absolutely covered in human excrement, just swarming with flies. So that wasn't good. But in terms of safety, it seems well guarded. The Djibouti army turned up. It seems to be perfectly safe. There's no threat to them from the war spilling over. And there is food and water distribution. I didn't see people going hungry. There was distribution that was underway. There is shelter, so there are tents there, and there is cover in a big warehouse for some of those 3,000 plus that have just arrived. They're sitting on tarpaulins with their families. There are goats there nudging around amongst discarded plastic bottles and gas canisters for cooking. But, you know, at the end of the day, it's a camp. They're displaced. This is not where they want to be. You know, if it was safe in their own country, they'd go back tomorrow. That's what some of them said to me. But I think the chances of that are pretty slim.
5: Tell me more about that, Frank, and the Houthis' recent gains. Are they expected to continue?
6: Well, the Houthis have surprised and shocked everybody, including the world community, by how quickly they have raced down that Red Sea coast, what's called the Tihama coast, because they now are within shelling range of ships passing through the vital strait, the Bab al-Mandeb, which is in Arabic means the Gate of Tears or Gateway of Tears. And that matters because the Houthis have said, don't worry, to Global Shipping, you can pass through, but any Saudi flag tankers we're not going to let through. Well, that's pretty important because the Saudis have been able to circumvent the constrictions on the other side of the Arabian Peninsula, on the Strait of Hormuz, due to the Iran-US war. They've been pumping millions of barrels of oil across a Trans-Arabia pipeline, the East-West pipeline, loading it onto terminals at Yanbu'r on the Red Sea, and then some of that in the smaller ships is able to go through the Red Sea, but the big VLCCs, the very large crude carriers, they head south down the Red Sea and out through the Bab al-Mandeb Strait to markets in Asia, like China and India and elsewhere. Well, that's not now possible unless they want to risk being shot at, shelled and droned by the Houthis. So it's impacting the global economy, driving oil prices up, leading to future shortages. So the big question is, does this war escalate or de-escalate? And China is amongst those countries that have tried to de-escalate. And the Chinese foreign minister, Wang Yi, has recently received his Iranian counterpart, because Iran is a part of this. Iran is an ally of the Houthis. They're sometimes called an Iranian proxy, but I think that's misleading, because the Houthis don't necessarily do what Iran wants them to do, but they are trained, armed, funded, and very much allied to Iran. So you can see the way this is working for Iran. Iran is under huge economic pressure from the American blockade in the Arabian Sea, which has choked off the exports from Iran to world markets. And Iran has said, fine, you want to play that game? Well, we're going to make it difficult for you. So Saudi Arabia, being a big ally of the US, is not able to get all its oil exports out. And that's what's happening there. Question is what can Saudi do to reverse this very damaging state of affairs for it? Not to mention the huge humanitarian cost for all those Yemeni refugees I've just been speaking to.
5: Frank Gardner reporting from Obok on the coast of Djibouti. coming off a terrible weekend for Germany's governing CDU party. In state elections, the party failed to reach the minimum 5% threshold to enter parliament. It's worst ever result in that area, with the far-right AfD party coming out on top. And in Berlin, the CDU's former stronghold, the party came second to a left-wing rival. Here's what the chairman of the CDU, the German Chancellor Friedrich Merz, had to say in a press conference a little earlier.
9: Ladies and gentlemen, this election marks a profound turning point. It is a dramatic and unprecedented result for the CDU in Germany that we are unable to clear the 5% threshold and that an entire parliamentary group has been voted out of the state parliament. This is a severe blow, and its repercussions will be felt by us for a long time to come. We will have to discuss the consequences of this for a long time to come.
5: So what now for the CDU? Its leader, Friedrich Merz, has described the elections as a disaster, but so far he's holding on to his job. Tanit Koch is a journalist writing for German and European publications. She used to be a communications advisor for the Christian Democrat administration. Tanit, with these election results now known, will Friedrich Merz have to resign?
10: Well, that's the basically million-euro question, but it's tricky. So he's for a while now basically lost authority, most importantly among his own rank and file, his Christian Democrats. Also, if you consider the polls, he's the most unpopular chancellor since the beginning of polling. So that really, really doesn't help. On the other hand, for a German chancellor to resign, it's not half as easy as for a British prime.

0: Slowly. Now, what was there? Basically, two wings. One, the more stable one. Let's keep him, and the other one, we need a change at the top leadership. But again, sort of changing a German chancellor midway, or not even midway. He's in office for only a year and a half. Isn't as easy as it sounds.
1: He's been urging patience to allow for time for the CDU's economic reform policies to unfold and to show some results. Do you think that strategy might work to win over voters?
0: Well, he may have sort of taken a page out of Angela Merkel's sort of his inner party competitor, the reason he left politics 20 years ago, out of her playbook, because Merkel, when she was under pressure because of the refugee crisis, told her party, "Listen, give her party sort of leadership. Give me time. I need to have that need to get the deal done with Erdogan, to lower the numbers. Just give me time. Give me 2 weeks, give me 3 weeks, etc." So this would work if in 2 weeks' time, 3 weeks' time, 2 months' time, Merz had anything to show for. The really, really risky thing at the moment is that the reforms, that's the pension reforms, which is overdue for 3 decades, they're trying to push through with the Social Democrats, is now, because of the elections, because of the Social Democrats sort of fearing even further losses among their electorate, is may not be as sort of reform as it should be. And if the CDU sort of recoils from what they had planned, because it's going to be tough on society and on their electorate. If they recoil, then the CDU may be, I mean, they're already up in arms, but it may get even worse.
1: Okay, Tanit, we'll have to leave it there. Tanit Koch is a journalist writing for German and European publications. And more information on the German election results and the fate of the governing CDU party on the BBC News website.

0: Coming up, we get a sneak preview of Star Wars creator George Lucas's new Museum of Narrative Art.
1: I felt very, very strongly about in terms of honoring illustrators, artists, I think, who illustrate stories that are already written. In the beginning, especially for the few thousand years, that was the only way you could tell a story, was with pictures.
0: Some other stories we're tracking in our newsroom this hour. A huge Belgian-led international police operation targeting drugs gangs has seen nearly 500 people arrested, mainly in Latin America. And 1.6 million people have been urged to evacuate as a typhoon sweeps past eastern Japan, bringing heavy rainfall and high winds.

0: Listening to NewsHour, we're going to look now at the latest research that's hoping to find a cure for Alzheimer's disease. It's a neurological condition that's often grouped together with dementia. More than 60 million people are living with dementia globally, and that's set to rise to 139 million in the next 25 years. The good news is that there are groundbreaking treatments in the works, but that could slow the progression of Alzheimer's and dementia and even lead to a cure. But today, researchers saying that those breakthroughs have been delayed because there simply aren't enough people to take part in clinical trials for those treatments. First, I spoke with Bill Yeats from his home in Queensland, Australia. He's living with early onset Alzheimer's, and he started by telling me about when he first discovered he had the disease.
1: It came as a bit of a shock. I'd spent 4 years looking after my father, who passed away of dementia. As a senior physics and chemistry teacher, I started to forget the names of the boys and girls who were in my class. I found that I couldn't remember the equations. It was just me. I just didn't understand. And then when it started to reflect in my role as a deputy principal in terms of administration of the school, tasks that would normally take me a couple of hours would take me days and if not weeks. So it was really very much that after that, going to seek some help and saying, what's actually going on?
0: So once you received the diagnosis,

0: diagnosis. I understand you took part in a clinical trial. How did that go?
1: Well, I have an identical twin brother, and luckily for me, he shows no signs, but he was also involved in clinical research. And together we sat down, and both of us agreed that if there was a hope for me, then I needed to find a clinical trial, need to be able to get access to a novel treatment. And for that reason, I decided not to follow the amyloid hypothesis or the tau hypothesis. I actually chose to go really left field, and I saw my Alzheimer's being caused by stress as my trigger. So I went for a clinical trial that involved neuroinflammation and reducing that in my brain. And the results for that have been quite encouraging. I've been now receiving that drug for just over 4 years.
0: I understand, though, that the trial itself ended after a couple of years. Is that right?
1: In my case, I was in a phase 1B, which is really just working out efficacy, what dose would work. At that point, my results were quite encouraging, which then allowed me to make an application to the Australian government and say, based on my results, could I have what we call special access to this drug? And I was given it for two lots of 2 years. So that was really good. And when I went to phase two, it didn't reach the expectations. And suddenly where I was using this drug, it was terminated. My future, I thought, was based on having this weekly injection. And when it was suddenly removed, it really, really left me flat.
0: Bill, when you hear that globally there's a severe shortage of patients who are able to take part in clinical trials for Alzheimer's disease, how does that make you feel? Because you've talked about the fact that, you know, you're pinning a ray of hope on some kind of medical breakthrough.
1: I only knew about a clinical trial or thinking that it was a possibility through my brother. People actually don't think of putting their hand up and saying, I could actually go into a clinical trial. There's a lot of selection criteria that you have to meet. And then you look at the methodology of how they're actually going to conduct it. And what I found and I saw in this report was that there was a real awakening in terms of if we're going to look at clinical trials and actually invite and get people to participate in clinical trials, then there's a lot of work that has to be done. Because at the moment, not only do you have a small percentage of people living with dementia going into the clinical trials, there's also a huge dropout rate. And with so much happening in this sector at the moment, to me, it's pivotal if we're going to make these advances happen as quickly as possible.
0: How optimistic are you now that new medical breakthroughs might be able to help you?
1: Years and years ago, I dreamt of being that person, the first person to become a survivor of this condition. But for me now, my perception of the word survivor doesn't mean that. It means being able to live a more enjoyable life, a life that has meaning and purpose for me. So my involvement in clinical trial, I think, is really, it sits in that area where I know that will be too late for me. That's actually not a problem. What's more important to me is that I can help, be involved in a clinical trial, and hopefully some very useful data comes out of it. So at some point in the future, we'll have a cure for this.
0: Bill Yeats speaking to me from Coolum on Australia's Sunshine Coast. Now, if dementia and Alzheimer's are so common, why is it increasingly difficult to find people to take part in clinical trials? Chris Lynch is acting chief executive of Alzheimer's Disease International. What are the challenges with getting trials underway and completed?
2: We are in unprecedented waters, really, in terms of the science and research for Alzheimer's disease and other types of dementia as well. For the first time ever, we've got a really solid, burgeoning even, pipeline of clinical trials for Alzheimer's disease. There's currently over 150 in phase two and phase three trials, which is unprecedented. In terms of the treatments that are coming out of those trials, just in the last 18 months, we have the first ever disease-modifying treatments that are now starting to get regulatory approval around the world. It's the first time ever that we've been able to see through treatments a slowing down in the progression of Alzheimer's disease. In terms of the trials that are currently taking place, they are focusing on a real breadth of areas around Alzheimer's disease, including how to modify the trajectory of the disease, but also symptomatic treatment trials as well. And those trials are also now starting to push into areas like risk reduction and prevention, which will certainly gain a huge amount of attention over the next decade.
0: I mean, that all sounds quite positive. So what's holding up the completion of these trials? Why is it so difficult to find people to take part?
2: The real challenge to this is a combination of the numbers of people that we need to come forward for trials. There are currently about 55,000 people participating in trials. But just to sustain that level of trial, we need 350,000 people around the world to volunteer for trials. And at the moment, there's extremely low awareness of clinical trials for Alzheimer's disease and for other types of dementia as well. That's, again, a combination of factors. Certainly from the healthcare perspective, healthcare practitioners at the point of diagnosis, they either don't have the time or their own awareness is extremely low of what clinical trials are available for Alzheimer's disease and dementia. And we really do need both government and the healthcare systems to increase that level of awareness to start to facilitate it. I think a lot of that is born out of the fact that people genuinely do want to participate. There is a number of reasons for that. You know, some of it is altruism, investment in the future, but sometimes it's also self-preservation and their thoughts about themselves and their own risk of the disease in the future.
0: Is it one problem that perhaps Alzheimer's and other forms of dementia are often inflicted on people in later life? Could that also be a challenge in trying to reach out to older people in order to get them to participate in trials?
2: Age is obviously a big risk factor for dementia. It often becomes symptomatic in the 70s. But we know that the pathology actually starts 20 years earlier than that, in the 40s and the 50s. And the risk for that often starts much earlier in life as well. And that's why the recruitment really for clinical trials can be quite difficult, particularly if you're looking for people that are pre-symptomatic or asymptomatic to come forward to volunteer.
0: Chris Lynch, Alzheimer's Disease International. Welcome back to NewsHour. News today that Presley Gerber, the son of the supermodel Cindy Crawford, has died at the age of 27. He was a model in his own right, and his family had spoken before about his difficulties in dealing with his mental health. Well, for more, let's speak to Jennifer Otter Bickerdike, who's an American cultural historian, writer, and pop culture expert. Jennifer, tell us who Presley Gerber was and what's happened.
3: Hi there. Thank you so much for having me. He was really best known, of course, for being the son of these two very famous people. And he followed in the footsteps of Cindy, started modeling when he was a teenager, and he made his runway debut for Moschino and then went on to do Dolce & Gabbana. So these weren't small contracts that he had. He was right up there in the big leagues for sure. And something that is really interesting, I think, about him is that even though he grew up with extraordinary privilege, he talked a lot openly about the idea of his public identity and what it was and trying to find himself. And I think he really struggled with that.
0: And so tell us more the circumstances around his death. What do we know?
3: Well, we don't have a confirmed what exactly caused it. He was in a rehabilitation facility when he passed away. And he has, again, gone on the record and talked a lot, actually, about his struggles with mental health, having panic attacks, addiction issues, depression, and how he was trying to manage all of those things. So while we don't know exactly what happened, he was definitely trying to get help for these things when, unfortunately, we lost him.
0: Indeed. He's also spoken, and his family have spoken, about how they were quite a close family growing up.
3: Yeah. And I mean, again, this is something that's a little bit of a contrast, is that he has talked about being from a loving family, getting on well with his parents, but then he also has rejected the idea of that polished, perfect celebrity family image. And it has talked, I mean, I think this is really big, especially now when the whole idea of is the Nepo baby, I never can say that word, Nepo, Nepo. But the idea of if your parents can open the door for you, who are you away from that? What is it that you are actually doing yourself. And I think that that was a big thing for him that was problematic.
0: Yeah, I mean, even his sister has spoken as well about how close they were. He leaves behind a sister, Kaya Gerber, who's also kind of a well-known supermodel. And she's spoken as well, too, about how close the two were.
3: Yeah, I mean, doing the same job and probably being on the road. And again, I could see there probably being the two of us against the world kind of vibe. And what I mean by that is I keep coming back to that. I mean, if money and access is not an issue for you, who are you outside of having these famous parents and what the world is telling you you are and what you should do? And I could see them having a very close sibling bond because of that, because nobody else really understood what it was like to be in that family except for the two of them.
0: Jennifer, thank you. Jennifer Otter Bickerdike speaking about the life of Presley Gerber, who's died at the age of 27. This is NewsHour, coming to you live from London. I'm Celia Hatton. We're just a few days away from the arrival of China's leader Xi Jinping for a three-day state visit to the United States. Xi and Donald Trump have a list of thorny issues to discuss, from tariffs to the fate of the island of Taiwan. But there's a third T, tech, that's the focus of a lot of global attention and calls for the two superpowers to sort out a framework on artificial intelligence. The U.S. Treasury Secretary Scott Bessent has said he's met with his Chinese counterpart, the Vice Premier He Lifeng, ahead of the leaders' summit. Mr. Bessent offered an upbeat assessment of their talks, calling it a very successful, and adding that both sides discussed greater communication on AI threats.
4: What we discussed was setting up a mechanism, so it's going to be called the U.S.-China AI Dialogue. We've agreed to meet again. We have the U.S. has proposed that we have a notification mechanism between the two countries, and we want a shared vision of common goals and common threats.
0: What can we really expect from the U.S. and China, two rivals, to actually agree on when it comes to AI? Kyle Chan is a fellow at the John L. Thornton China Center at the Brookings Institute. He's also an expert on China's technology development as well as U.S.-China relations.
5: I think Scott Bessent's announcement was a big first step. It already overturned some beliefs that the U.S. and China could not compete and cooperate at the same time, or that China was simply not interested in talking about AI sincerely. So I think there's actually some room for potential progress going forward. And I think that's what this is about. There are a lot of details that are clearly not there. Like, there are a lot of details that are missing about the notification mechanism and the AI dialogue as it's structured going forward. It's not clear who's involved. It's not clear what are the criteria for an incident rising to the level of national security and needing to be notified for the other side. But it is useful that this is already on the table. And for the summit, I would be surprised if there were further, more concrete announcements. I think probably a lot of the details are being hammered out directly between Scott Bessent and his Chinese counterpart, He Lifeng. If anything, perhaps Trump and Xi could say something to the effect of AI is a great opportunity and also a major risk to both countries, and that they want to work together in some capacity to mitigate the risks. Even something as general and high level as that would also be a useful signal to the AI communities and societies in both countries that the leaders are trying to work on this.
0: Aren't we moving past the need for just a general signal, though, don't you think, Kyle? I mean, we're hearing these serious concerns from the leaders of some AI firms that things really could be getting out of control, could even threaten the future of humanity. And yet, at the moment, we're talking, from what we know, about a notification mechanism. Isn't it fair to say that maybe they're moving a little bit too slowly? Maybe they're aiming a little bit too low?
5: It's true. There are two speeds going on right now. One is the speed of the technology itself and the pace of the risks. With incidents like the OpenAI accidental hack of Hugging Face and increasing incidents where we have AI systems running out of control and doing things not intended by human users, Those risks are growing, and they're growing rapidly as the technology improves rapidly. That's one track. The other track is the geopolitics. And unfortunately, that moves much, much more slowly, given all the deep distrust between the US and China on a whole range of issues, and now including the intense competition over AI. So yes, I agree. I think on the one hand, things need to move much, much faster. On the other hand, though, in some ways, we can only run so fast on the geopolitics. A lot of groundwork needs to be done still on building up some degree of trust.
0: Mm. Can you help shed some light on how the Chinese side is thinking going into these talks? You've talked about China's technology strategy before. You've called it the chipping away strategy. Can you tell us how the Chinese leadership thinks and how it affects Xi Jinping's approach to the U.S. when it comes to AI?
5: So on the one hand, AI is a huge opportunity for China. They see it as kind of a once-in-a-lifetime opportunity where China and the U.S. are the global leaders in this really critical strategic technology. And China is hoping to leverage this for a whole range of benefits, not just improving its economic growth and productivity, its military, but also its global stature. And so the announcement, for example, by Xi Jinping this summer of the World AI Cooperation Organization, headquartered in Shanghai, is a sign that China wants to use this to win over friends and gain influence around the world. That's on the one hand. On the other hand, though, one thing that's very striking is their perceptions of the risks are changing. And while they see a lot of upside to being a technology leader in the space, they also see increasingly some of the downsides.
0: Do you sense that the trust is there? Do you think Xi Jinping trusts Donald Trump and his administration enough to really engage seriously when it comes to AI?
5: At this point, no, there is definitely a lack of trust. And not only that, there is a huge amount of uncertainty over the U.S.-China relationship. So I think that at this very early stage, what the two sides have agreed to doesn't require so much trust. They didn't agree to anything that would impose real costs to either side. There was no talk of slowing down jointly the progress of AI development in both countries. So that's really notable. And I think it is on that very, very thin foundation that these talks are going forward.
0: Kyle, a week from now, when this summit is over, should we be panicking if these two big players on AI can't find common ground, can't move forward to establish some kind of governance mechanism?
5: I think that we have to think about this in the medium to long term. There will likely be fluctuations in the near term. There could even be steps backwards. So the way I see this is it could very likely be a two steps forward, one step backward type of progression. But I do think that this was a major first step. So hopefully going forward, if in, say, 2 months, the two countries can have their first official round of this AI dialogue, I think that would be a meaningful second step, perhaps eventually a path towards climbing up the ladder of greater cooperation on this area. But in the meantime, there are so many tensions in the relationship that could erupt into some broader issue, whether it's trade, whether it's the Iran war, whether it's something else entirely. And then on top of that, the technology is changing as well. So that will also play a role in shaping these dialogues going forward.
0: Kyle Chan of the Brookings Institution. In Indonesia, a BBC investigation has uncovered a years-long cover-up at a prominent Islamic boarding school involving allegations of sexual crimes by the son of its founder. Known as Becci, he was jailed in 2022 for sexually assaulting a student at the school, but BBC Eye has exclusively recorded footage of him as a free man after serving less than half his sentence. The investigation has also uncovered further allegations against him and evidence the school tried to suppress them. Indonesia's National Commission on Violence Against Women says sexual abuse in Islamic boarding schools, known as pesantren, has reached an emergency level. This report from the BBC's Rebecca Henschke.
6: It's July 2022. Hundreds of students and followers gather behind the iron gates of the Siddiqiyah Islamic Boarding School in East Java, their fists raised They chant that they're prepared to defend the school with body and soul. Outside the gates are riot police in black helmets, shields and batons at the ready. They're here to arrest Vicky. But the school supporters are not going to let them in. It takes nearly 1,000 officers and a 15-hour siege broadcast live across the country before Bucky is finally arrested. Put on trial for the rape of one student, he was found guilty of the lesser charge of sexual assault and sentenced to 7 years in prison. But BBCI can now reveal the allegations against him go much further.
7: Bucky grabbed me by my hair, dragging me by my hair. But what I can never forget was he said while raping me again, "Don't you realize you're just my slave?"
6: Former student Ira Puspitasari says she was raped by Bucky for years, beginning when she was just 15. She's speaking publicly for the first time.
7: I cried every day. I felt my body was dirty, unacceptable.
6: In 2018, after leaving the school, she reported Bucky to the police. When the school found out, she says she came under intense pressure.
7: My house was constantly watched by Bucky's people. I didn't have a safe place. I was terrified.
6: Ira says she and her father were then summoned to a meeting where she met Bucky's mother. She secretly recorded their conversation. You can hear Bucky's mother telling Ira that her son perhaps made mistakes and apologises. But then she demands Ira withdraw her police report, telling her to say nothing happened. It's only family business. Fearing for her safety, Ira signed a statement retracting her allegations, a decision she now deeply regrets. And now the BBC has heard that he's been secretly released early, after serving less than half his sentence. I, undercover reporters posing as loyal followers, went to his house on Eid. In a side room, he was blessing people. Approaching on their knees like others in the room, they came face to face with him. Indonesia's Ministry for Immigration and Corrections told the BBC he was given early parole due to legal sentence reductions. Ira watched in shock the footage of Bucky greeting supporters.
7: Now he's free. It's like nothing ever happened. He feels as if he has won, and I've lost. It makes a complete mockery of the law.
6: The BBC put the allegations to Bucky and his mother. They did not respond. Ira has rebuilt her life with a family of her own.
7: I was always told, if you do this to Bucky, your life will be ruined. But I'm going to prove that my life won't be ruined. I'll be more successful and I'll come back stronger.
0: That report by Rebecca Henschke. 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

0: You're listening to NewsHour. Star Wars creator George Lucas has spent the last 20 years planning a museum to house his vast art collection. It's finally opening in Los Angeles on Tuesday, and to celebrate, George Lucas hosted a star-studded party over the weekend with Oprah, Katy Perry, and Steven Spielberg among the VIP guests. The BBC's Regan Morris couldn't make it to the party, but she did get a sneak peek at the museum.
1: It looks like it's from a galaxy far, far away. But the Lucas Museum of Narrative Art is right here on Earth, in South Los Angeles, not too far from Hollywood. The new billion-dollar museum houses a starfighter. I'm standing right underneath it. It's got original C-3PO and R2-D2 droids and Luke Skywalker's land speeder. Some of the most iconic Star Wars memorabilia imaginable. But this is not a Star Wars museum. The movie art takes up a fraction of the space in this collection from George Lucas, the man who brought us both Star Wars and Indiana Jones movies. The museum is dedicated to the history of visual storytelling, from cave paintings to ancient sculptures to Norman Rockwell to Banksy street art graffiti. George Lucas says it bothered him that illustrators he worked with on movies were not considered serious artists and that their work was rarely displayed in museums.
2: It's something that I felt very, very strongly about in terms of honoring illustrators. Artists, I think, who illustrate stories that are already written. And most of the stories are myths. They're not real. But the illustrations make them real. And as a result, in the beginning, especially for the few thousand years, that was the only way you could tell a story, was with pictures.
3: Hi.
4: Thank you for being here.
3: Thank you so much for doing this.
1: Tracy Bates, CEO of the Lucas Museum. I know this is not a Star Wars museum, but when I walk into this building, it does feel like I'm entering a spaceship. How do you describe the Lucas Museum?
3: Well, in terms of the architecture, the plan was always, Ma Young-sung is another creative genius force like our brilliant founder, George Lucas. So there's always been a plan that the building itself would be art. It would be a sculpture so that future generations, hopefully especially children, would look at the building and say, that looks really important. The art in it must be really important. We never put a value on any of the artists here. There's no hierarchy around the entire gallery space. You can have a Picasso next to John Philip Falter, next to Pat Hand, which is one of the original dogs playing poker images, which we're very lucky to have here. It's from 1894, and I love that that's here because growing up in the Midlands in the UK, everybody had a bad version of dogs playing poker.
1: Do you have a Picasso here?
3: We do. We have a Van Gogh, we have a Picasso, we have many deemed incredible artists, but the thread through all of it is it's a story. So narrative art is a story in one frame, so you'll be able to look at it and understand a story. You don't need wall text at the side to explain that. So we do have Picassos, etc., that fit that mold where you can see a story in real time.
1: And does George also dislike it when we, because I think a lot of people do, at least at the start, the intro to this space, call it a Star Wars museum?
3: He's very wonderful in having no opinion on how people feel about him or Star Wars over 50 years. So what he does want to make sure is that people understand that it isn't just a Star Wars museum. It is only 7% of our entire gallery hang is Star Wars.
1: George Lucas is known for creating worlds adored by fans around the world. It took him nearly 20 years to build this museum, and it's transformed the skyline of South Los Angeles and transfixed those of us lucky enough to get a sneak peek inside.
0: Regan Morris in Los Angeles. And last, we're always eager to expand our vocabularies on NewsHour, and here's another entry towards that effort, the term Aufgusssauna. It's a story told through a multi-sensory performance that's staged inside a sauna. Participants use sound, heat, lights, and even towel-based choreography. It's all designed to take their sweaty audiences on a journey. There's even an Alfgas World Championships. It took place in Germany outside Berlin this weekend. Well, I'm joined now by Deborah Carr. She was on the jury for the championship, the World Masters of Alfgas. She's also the founder of Alfgas UK. Deborah, thanks for joining us. Tell us all about Alfgas sauna. It's a growing wellness trend.
4: Hi there. Yes, it is. It's growing globally and grown super, super fast. It's gone, particularly in the UK, something that we never even heard of sort of 4 or 5 years ago to something that's been embraced really well.
0: Amazing. I mean, the first thought that came to mind when I started understanding what it was is, isn't it uncomfortable for the performers to have to pull off something in a really hot, essentially very hot, sweaty box?
4: Yeah, it is a hot, sweaty box. No, it's not uncomfortable at all. It's actually, it's part of their job and their role, and it's something that they do on a daily basis. So it's a little bit like a sport in that you build an endurance and your tolerance to the heat.
0: Amazing. So tell me about some of the performances that did really well over this past weekend.
4: Oh, it's amazing because it really allows the creative juices, if you like, to flow from the Alfgas Masters, because what we want to see is that them creating their own stories and something that they've made themselves. So it makes it really interesting because we've had stories from sort of like childhood to the team story this year was about an orphan who had an imaginary friend, stories about the savannah, to adaptations of movies and books. So it's very wide, very varied, and very creative.
0: So how do the participants use the elements inside a sauna, the heat, the steam, to build on the stories that they're trying to tell?
4: Yeah, so what they do is they try to make the story really immersive. So one of the things that is obviously the heat, but also is smell. So they use a lot of essential oils and aromas that help take us on that journey. So they can kind of smell the journey as well. It's very theatrical. So the sauna masters will wear a costume. There'll be sounds and lights. Sometimes there's a screen in these big saunas as well. So there's almost like a movie backdrop to it as well. So it becomes like almost like a 360 experience.
0: Wow. I mean, some people might say they just want to relax when they go to a sauna. Why do you think this is so popular?
4: I think because it is quite relaxing, because you have all the amazing health benefits of being in the sauna, but you have that entertainment factor as well. So you kind of, it takes the mind off the heat as well.
0: Okay, so Deborah, thank you very much for joining us. That was Deborah Carr. She was on the jury for the championship, the World Masters of Alfgas. She's also the founder of Alfgas UK. I'm Celia Hatton. From me and the rest of the team on NewsHour, thanks for joining us.

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Fraudsters are impersonating Invest Turks and Caicos through social media and messaging platforms, including WhatsApp and Telegram. If you receive a suspicious message or call, do not send money, share personal or financial information, or continue the conversation. End the communication and save the number, date, time, conversation, and screenshots. 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When in doubt, stop and verify.

Good evening, Justin Kato. So this is Acting Sergeant Clerville with the evening traffic report. Over the last 8 hours, there has been 4 minor motor vehicle collisions that occurred here in Providenciales. There were no injuries reported for these collisions. And we want to advise all motorists in the Turks and Caicos to please drive with due care and attention. In the Turks and Caicos, the speed limit, especially on Leeward Highway in Providenciales, is 40 miles per hour. Remember to drive according to the speed limit. And we drive on the left-hand side of the road if it is your desire to drive in the Turks and Caicos. If you are visiting for the first time, you are to keep left as far left as possible, because that's what the law said in Section 48 of the Road Traffic Ordinance. This evening, you will face traffic heading west on Leeward Highway if you are traveling from Leeward Highway, starting from Felix Morley Roundabout, which is the Venetian Road Roundabout. You will face traffic, and also that will lead you towards Suzeton Roundabout as well. And for persons who are traveling downtown, you will face traffic heading into Follow Walking Roundabout, the Paddy Place Roundabout. You will face traffic as well. We are advising all motorists, avoid using the middle lane to overtake other vehicle and turn at the roundabout. If you do get caught doing so, you will be charged for failing to drive as far left as possible. This evening, Academy Way will be blocked. If you are coming from Aviation Drive, avoid passing on Academy Way, because that road will be blocked. And also for person who will be driving into Millennium Highway,

0: two roads before you take the roundabout, one to the left and one to the right. The left lane is for Waltokak Drive only. If you are heading into Q-Town, use that road. But the inner lane, which is the right lane, is if you want to merge into Millennium Highway, you are to use that road. However, there's a police officer here at the moment that are controlling traffic. Please drive according to the speed limit and also follow the traffic sign to prevent yourself from getting a ticket. Tents is an issue in the Turks and Caicos. The speed limit, the tent, the percentage for tent is the front window should be 50% and the back window should be 30%. And from your windshield should be 6 inches down. Some people have the habit of tinting their entire windshield, which is wrong. All right. If you don't have a letter from the director of DMV upon approval of the commission of police, you cannot tint your vehicle dark. Unless if you have a letter, you can. However, if you doesn't have a letter, please put the prescribed tint in your vehicle. Once again, I'm Officer Clerville. Thank you for everyone who are listening to our evening traffic report. I will see you tomorrow evening at the same time. Have a wonderful day. Thank you.
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1: Testing. Testing. Testing. 1, 2. 1, 2.
2: 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Testing. 1, 2.
1: We good? We good?
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1: All right, cool.
4: Go ahead, scream. Get the cops in here. That's all we need.
1: This should be played. Should be played as loud as possible.
5: You hear me?
6: Turn it up.
1: DJ RIG. Is going in.
5: I'm getting excited just hearing about this.
1: In a world where DJs reign supreme, one man stands above them all.
7: The most greatest.
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right, good afternoon to you. Welcome to another Alive After Five, brought to you by Digicel. Broadcasting live from the beautiful island of Grand Turk, Zamnan. So feeling good this afternoon. I'm here to take you halfway home or home if you live close. With that traffic, especially over there in Providenciales, all right?

Tuesday. I mean, all the music I play is produced right here in the Turks and Caicos. Think of the artists and the musicians of the Turks and Caicos. Think of it yourself. What do you mean? All right. So you know the deal. Eyes on the road, 10 and 2 or 3 and 9. Cell phones down, turn the radios up. I'll do the rest. 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

0: continent, and Sean is in control. 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
1: Big shout out to Jackie. 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Yeah.

0: Blue Moon and Sweeties Last Resort. 5 minutes away. Sounds of Early B. Fruity under production. Scrapping. Always tell people, don't watch what people do. Don't watch it. Don't watch it. They don't have it. They act like they have it. Some things just look like they got buildings and stuff. They still ain't got it. They don't pay you on time. They don't. They ain't got it. They scrapping. Talk to him, Earl.
1: Mommy's scrapping. See that smile on your face. You don't be pretending.

0: from the city of Providenciales. Here is tonight's Nation's Report with Zoya Fessler.
1: 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Bahamas welcomes new historic nonstop airline route. Florida records first dengue-related death of 2026. We have the latest in sports and the weather forecast. Tune in for those stories and more.

0: Listeners, it's Tuesday, September 22nd, 2026. You've tuned into the Nation Station, RTC 89.1 FM. Thanks for joining me. I'm Zoya Fassler. This morning, Tuesday, the 22nd of September, the Royal Turks and Caicos Islands Police Force Marine Branch, in partnership with the Turks and Caicos Islands Regiment, Operation Bahamas Turks and Caicos, or OPBAT, and the United States Maritime Operations personnel, successfully intercepted an illegal migrant vessel carrying 60 persons in Turks and Caicos Islands waters. The coordinated operation highlights the continued commitment of regional and international partners to securing the maritime borders of the Turks and Caicos Islands. The vessel was detected during ongoing maritime surveillance and border security operations aimed at combating illegal migration and safeguarding the territorial integrity of the Turks and Caicos Islands. Following the interception, all individuals on board were safely brought ashore at Heaving Down Rock Marina and were being processed in accordance with established immigration and law enforcement procedures. Many residents are concerned about the future of health care in the Turks and Caicos Islands. Ardene Denny tells us what the government says will happen.
1: The Turks and Caicos Islands government is reassuring residents that healthcare services at the country's two public hospitals will continue as normal, despite the ongoing contractual dispute with InterHealth Canada. In a statement issued on Friday, September 18th, the government says the local hospitals will remain open and patients should continue attending appointments and seeking care as usual. The statement comes amid reports suggesting hospital services could end 90 days after InterHealth Canada's contract termination or face a cutoff in January. The government says that information is incorrect. InterHealth Canada gave notice in July that it intended to end its contract to operate the hospitals. The government says it disputes the reasons given for the termination and is now managing the move toward new arrangements. Under the contract, the government says there is a transition period of up to 24 months following termination, during which InterHealth Canada is required to continue providing services while government pays for those services. The government says it has continued paying the clinical costs associated with hospital operations, including salaries for hospital staff, medical equipment, and clinical supplies. It says the financial dispute relates instead to the maintenance of hospital buildings and facilities, and amounts the government believes it is entitled to deduct because of shortcomings in InterHealth Canada's estates and facilities management. The government also rejects reports that it has asked InterHealth Canada for a 90-day extension. Instead, they say they have asked the company to continue providing services until new arrangements are ready, in accordance with its contractual obligations. As a part of these new arrangements, the government is establishing a health services authority through the Ministry of Health and Human Services. The authority is expected to take over the delivery of public health care services, with the government aiming to complete the transition by April 2027 at the latest. A joint transition committee made up of government and InterHealth Canada representatives is responsible for managing the handover, including patients, staff, equipment, medical records, supplies, and hospital buildings. The government says it has been asking InterHealth Canada for several weeks to hold the committee's first meeting and expects that meeting to take place promptly. The government also says all hospital staff will be invited to transfer to the new Health Services Authority on their existing terms, with the government continuing to fund their salaries throughout the transition. Premier Honorable Charles Washington Mizik says the priority is protecting patients and hospital staff and says the government will continue paying for clinical care while the transition takes place. He also addressed InterHealth Canada's previous public commitment to continuing providing health care during the handover. He said InterHealth Canada made a public commitment in July to provide services throughout the handover. I expected to honor that commitment and to work with us through the Joint Transition Committee. Premier Mizik says the government will follow the contractual process in dealing with the financial dispute. He said the government will pay what it properly owes. It will not pay disputed claims outside the process set out in the contract. Minister of Health and Human Services, Honorable Kyle Knowles, is also directly addressing hospital employees, encouraging them to remain in their positions during the transition. He is also reassuring patients that there should be no change to how they assess health care. He says patients should continue to attend appointments and seek care as normal. The government says further updates will be issued as the transition progresses. While patients with questions about appointments or services should continue contacting the hospitals through the usual channels.
0: Thank you so much, Denise. We encourage listeners and residents to continue following the government's and Ministry of Health's social media pages for information and updates. Now, the Turks and Caicos Islands are set to have stronger access to United Nations expertise and technical support following the formal accreditation of the UN Resident Coordinator for the region. Dennis Zulu, who serves as the United Nations Resident Coordinator for Jamaica, the Bahamas, Bermuda, the Cayman Islands, and the Turks and Caicos, formally presented his credentials to Governor Her Excellency Delaney Daniel Selvaratnam during a meeting at the Governor's office in Providence. The accreditation means Zulu is now formally responsible for representing and coordinating the UN system's work in the country. For the territory, that could mean greater opportunities to access UN technical expertise, regional programs, and support in areas tied to national development priorities. During his meeting with the governor, discussions focused on continued cooperation between the TCI and the United Nations, particularly around resilience, public services, and sustainable development. Governor Daniel Selvaratnam welcomed Zulu and highlighted areas where the United Nations has already supported the territory. She said that assistance has included strengthening public health, emergency preparedness, and the use of data to inform government policy and decision-making. The governor says she looks forward to continuing the partnership as the TCI works on priorities aimed at strengthening its resilience and sustainable development. Zulu also met with Premier Honorable Charles Washington Mizik and senior government officials to discuss the territory's development priorities and opportunities for technical cooperation. In 2025, support from the Pan American Health Organization and the World Health Organization helped advance efforts to eliminate mother-to-child transmission of HIV, syphilis, and hepatitis B. More than 100 healthcare providers received training, while disease surveillance capacity was also strengthened. United Nations support has also contributed to the introduction of the HPV vaccine, improvements to disease surveillance and cold chain capacity, and the development of the Multi-Hazard Health Emergency Plan and National Cholera Action Plan. More recently, the Department of Gender Affairs and the Turks and Caicos Islands Statistics Authority worked with the UN Economic Commission for Latin America and the Caribbean to strengthen the territory's capacity in gender statistics. The DCI is served by the UN Multi-Country Office based in Jamaica. And the Youth Tribune.

0: partisan civic engagement initiative designed to operate more like a think tank than a traditional debate. Participants are expected not only to identify challenges, but also to put forward practical recommendations and solutions. Co-founder Kristen A. Lewis spoke more about the event.
1: This is the second youth tribunal, and for someone our age or younger who didn't follow the first one, what exactly is the youth tribunal all about, and why should we as young people actually care about it?
2: Thank you for that question, Zoya. That's a great question. So the youth tribunal is a civic engagement platform, a nonpartisan platform that gives young people an opportunity to come together and address national issues facing TCI at the moment. I think it's very important for us to have platforms like this because our country is developing at a very, very rapid pace. And as young people, we are going to inherit the future.
1: Right.
2: And as inheritors of the future, we need to play an active role in shaping it. We need to add our voice to the conversation, make our thoughts known, and make our opinions heard. Because we are young, yes, mm-hmm. but we have experience, we have knowledge, and we have things that we can bring to the table.
1: Mm-hmm.
2: So I think, you know, as a young person who wants to see the best for our country, it is important to take forward role and say, I'm here, I'm standing up, and I'm ready to add my voice to the conversation of what's going on in our country.
0: The event will also feature youth hosts, cultural performances, and creative contributions, alongside participation from representatives in government, business, and civil society. Following the tribunal, recommendations emerging from the discussion are expected to be compiled and shared with relevant government stakeholders. The youth tribunal again begins at 7 p.m. tomorrow, Wednesday, September 23rd, at the Salvation Army in Providenciales. That was your local news region. Is up next.

The Bahamas Ministry of Tourism is welcoming Aeromexico's launch of historic nonstop service between Mexico City and Nassau, with the inaugural flight scheduled for the 19th of March, 2027. The new route will establish the first scheduled nonstop air service between the capitals of Mexico and the Bahamas, representing a major expansion of the Bahamas airlift network into Latin America and opening new opportunities for tourism, business, trade, and investment. By connecting Nassau directly with Mexico City, the Bahamas gains access to one of the hemisphere's most important aviation gateways and to Latin America's second largest economy and one of the region's leading outbound travel markets. The service will also eliminate the need for travelers between the two destinations to connect through a third country, making travel more convenient and efficient. The new service advances the Bahamas' strategy to diversify visitor arrivals beyond its traditional source markets while strengthening the destination's visibility among Latin American travelers seeking premium sun and sea experiences. Beach vacations remain highly attractive to Mexican travelers, creating significant potential for the Bahamas across leisure travel, destination weddings and honeymoons, meetings, and luxury tourism. The ministry's airlift department worked closely with Aeromexico throughout the route evaluation and development process, supporting market analysis, stakeholder engagement, and destination readiness initiatives ahead of the launch. The effort brought together the ministry's airlift, sales and marketing, and communications teams alongside public and private sector tourism partners. The 160-seat service is scheduled to operate as Flight AM-740, departing Mexico City at 9:10 a.m. and arriving in Nassau at 3 p.m. Return Flight AM-741 will depart Nassau at 4:15 p.m. and arrive in Mexico City at 6:30. Flights are planned to operate using Boeing 737-800, 737 MAX 8, and 737 MAX 9 aircraft, subject to operational requirements. While the Bahamas has maintained air links within the wider Caribbean for decades, the introduction of nonstop Mexico City Nassau service establishes an important platform for deeper connectivity with Latin America. Mexico City International Airport, Aeromexico's principal hub, handles more than 44 million passengers annually and provides connections to more than 100 destinations across the Americas, Europe, Asia, and the Middle East. By linking the Bahamas with Aeromexico's extensive network, the new service strengthens the country's position as an increasingly accessible global destination while creating new

pathways for visitors, businesses, and investors across Mexico and the wider Latin American region. The historic route represents more than a new flight. It creates a direct bridge between two important tourism and business markets and lays the foundation for expanded economic and cultural ties between the Bahamas, Mexico, and the wider world. Now, the Twin Island Federation of St. Kitts and Nevis celebrated its 43rd anniversary of independence on Saturday, September 19th, marking more than four decades since the Twin Federation became an independent nation in 1983. This year's celebrations were held under the theme, One People, One Vision, Endless Possibility, Independence 43. In his Independence Day address, Deputy Prime Minister Dr. Jeffrey Hanley reflected on the country's progress since independence, while highlighting ongoing efforts to strengthen water security, energy independence, economic empowerment, and national resilience. He pointed to investments in water infrastructure, saying that reliable 24-hour water access has now been extended to approximately 70% of the population. He also highlighted measures aimed at improving economic security, including increases to the minimum wage, pension rights for government auxiliary employees, and the Aspire program, which promotes financial literacy and wealth building among young people. The Deputy Prime Minister also addressed the government's Sustainable Island State Agenda, which includes renewable energy initiatives and efforts to modernize healthcare facilities. Deputy Prime Minister Hanley stated, quote, independence, therefore, cannot only be measured by the passing of years. True independence must also be measured by our capacity to provide for our people, to withstand shocks beyond our shores, end quote. St. Kitts and Nevis gained independence from Britain on September 19, 1983, becoming a sovereign state while retaining a constitutional monarchy and membership in the Commonwealth. 43 years later, Independence Day remains an occasion for citizens at home and across the diaspora to celebrate the Federation's history, achievements, and national identity while reflecting on its future. That was Regional News. World News is up next.

The Florida Department of Health has confirmed the state's first dengue fever-related death of 2026, as health officials report a sharp rise in locally acquired infections across Florida. The death was reported in Hillsborough County and involved an 80-year-old Tampa resident who died September 4th at Tampa General Hospital. The patient suffered complications associated with dengue, septic shock, and multi-organ failure. The death comes amid a significant increase in locally transmitted dengue, with 152 cases reported statewide. Health officials say the current outbreak represents one of Florida's most notable increases in locally acquired dengue infections in decades. The Tampa Bay area has been hit particularly hard, with Hillsborough County accounting for more than 130 locally acquired cases. While most infections have been concentrated in Hillsborough County, sporadic locally acquired cases have also been identified in other parts of Florida, including Miami-Dade, Pinellas, Pasco, Orange, and Palm Beach counties. As of September 11th, Florida counties remain under mosquito-borne illness advisories or alerts. Health officials are urging residents to take precautions against mosquito bites and to stay informed about conditions in their communities. What is dengue fever? Dengue is a mosquito-borne viral illness primarily spread through the bite of infected Aedes aegypti mosquitoes. These mosquitoes are especially active during daylight hours. According to the Centers for Disease Control and Prevention, dengue symptoms generally develop within several days to 2 weeks after infection. Symptoms can include high fever, severe headache, pain behind the eyes, muscle and joint pain, nausea, vomiting, and rash. Most people recover, but approximately 1 in 20 people who become sick with dengue can develop severe disease. Severe dengue can cause internal bleeding, dangerously low blood pressure, shock and organ damage, and may require immediate hospital treatment. With locally transmitted cases continuing to rise, Florida health officials are encouraging residents to reduce standing water around their homes, use insect repellent, wear protective clothing when possible, and seek medical attention if they develop symptoms consistent with dengue. That was World News. Sports is up next.

0: In Monday Night Football on September 21st, the Los Angeles Rams defeated the New York Giants 28-6 at SoFi Stadium in Inglewood, California. Quarterback performance, Matthew Stafford led the Rams with a stellar performance, throwing for 327 passing yards and 4 touchdowns. Star of the night, Rams wide receiver Davante Adams had a dominant game, catching 8 passes for 195 yards and scoring 2 touchdowns. Defensive boost, the game marked the highly anticipated return of future Hall of Famer Aaron Donald, who came out of retirement to anchor a Rams defense that completely stifled the Giants all night. Giants injuries. The Giants suffered major setbacks early when starting quarterback Jackson Dart left the game in the first quarter with a knee injury, forcing them to settle primarily for field goals. With this Week 2 victory, both the Rams and the Giants moved to a 1-1 record on the season. The National Football League is currently heading into Week 3 of its 18-week 2026 regular season, with games beginning on Thursday, September 24th. That wraps up sports. The weather forecast is up next. Extended forecast. The risk of severe weather will ease. However, cloudy and wet conditions are expected to persist through midweek as abundant tropical moisture continues to stream across the Turks and Caicos Islands. Light to gentle winds with smooth to slight seas are expected through early Thursday. Tuesday's forecast, a low 20% chance of showers with isolated thunderstorms are possible. Partly cloudy skies with a high near 93. Tuesday night, a low 20 to 30% chance of widely scattered showers. Mostly cloudy skies with a low around 77. Winds are east to the southeast at 10 knots or less. Seas are smooth to slight with wave heights of 3 feet or less. Sunset at 6:45 p.m. High tide at 5:31 a.m. and 6:12 p.m. Low tide at 11:32 a.m. Then Wednesday's forecast, a low 10 to 20% chance of widely scattered showers, partly cloudy skies with a high near 93. Wednesday night, a low 10 to 20% chance of widely scattered showers, mostly cloudy skies with a low around 79. Winds are east to the southeast at 10 knots or less. Seas are smooth to slight with wave heights of 3 feet or less. Sunrise will be at 6:37 a.m., sunset at 6:44 p.m., low tide at 6:21 a.m. and 6:54 p.m., high tide at 12:24 p.m. And then for your tropical weather outlook, active systems, Tropical Storm Faye is located several hundred miles southwest of the Azores. Faye is moving very slowly toward the south, near 5 miles per hour. Maximum sustained winds have decreased to near 50 miles per hour with higher gusts. Continued weakening is forecast and Faye could degenerate to a post-tropical remnant low in a couple of days. Other tropical cyclone formation is not expected during the next 7 days. That wraps up the weather forecast. 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Stay safe. I'm Zoya Fassler.
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First, both Cheshire Hall and Cobentan medical centers remain fully open and providing normal clinical services. 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As Premier, my responsibility is to safeguard your public funds and ensure that contracts made in your name are strictly upheld. Independent assessment raised significant concerns regarding the condition, maintenance, and long-term integrity of elements of the hospital infrastructure. EnterHealth Canada was given every report and has a clear legal duty under their contract to maintain these buildings. They have failed to do so. We will not pay public money for standard maintenance that isn't being done, nor will we accept compromised standards for our public infrastructure. We are taking action to hold EnterHealth Canada fully accountable. We are securing the long-term future of healthcare in the Turks and Caicos Islands. Your hospitals are open, your services are safe, and your government is standing up for you. So God bless you, and God bless our Turks and Caicos Islands.

0: To all the people of the Turks and Caicos Islands, first and most importantly, let me assure you that the Cheshire Hall Medical Center in Providenciales and the Cockburntown Medical Center in Grand Turk are open. Clinical services at both hospitals are continuing as normal. Please keep going to your scheduled hospital appointments. As your government, we are committed to high-quality clinical care on these islands. That is why we have commissioned an independent professional assessment of both hospitals over the past 2.5 years. We shared the reports and recommended measures with InterHealth Canada and with the Health Regulation Authority. Under its contract, InterHealth Canada has obligation for the maintenance and conditions of the hospital facilities. The government's position is that those obligations have not been satisfied to the standard required under the contract. These matters are now subject to legal proceedings. Our priority is high quality healthcare for our people in hospitals that will serve these islands for many years to come. Clinical services are continuing as normal. Please continue to seek treatment as you normally would. Thank you.
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My fellow Turks and Caicos Islanders, I want to speak directly to you about our hospital services and our commitment to protecting this nation. First, both Cheshire Hall and Coban Town medical centers remain fully open and providing normal clinical services. Your health and the care of your families remains our highest priority. As Premier, my responsibility is to safeguard your public funds and ensure that contracts made in your name are strictly upheld. Independent assessment raised significant concerns regarding the condition, maintenance, and long-term integrity of elements of the hospital infrastructure. EnterHealth Canada was given every report and has a clear legal duty under their contract to maintain these buildings. They have failed to do so. We will not pay public money for standard maintenance that isn't being done, nor will we accept compromised standards for our public infrastructure. We are taking action to hold EnterHealth Canada fully accountable. We are securing the long-term future of healthcare in the Turks and Caicos Islands. Your hospitals are open, your services are safe, and your government is standing up for you. So God bless you, and God bless our Turks and Caicos Islands.

0: all the people of the Turks and Caicos Islands, first and most importantly, let me assure you that the Cheshire Hall Medical Center in Providenciales and the Cockburntown Medical Center in Grantor are open. Clinical services at both hospitals are continuing as normal. Please keep going to your scheduled hospital appointments. As your government, we are committed to high-quality clinical care on these islands. That is why we have commissioned an independent professional assessment of both hospitals over the past 2.5 years. We shared the reports and recommended measures with InterHealth Canada and with the Health Regulation Authority. Under its contract, InterHealth Canada has obligation for the maintenance and conditions of the hospital facilities. The government's position is that those obligations have not been satisfied to the standard required under the contract. These matters are now subject to legal proceedings. Our priority is high quality health care for our people in hospitals that will serve these islands for many years to come. Clinical services are continuing as normal. 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Thank you.
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